Violinist Ning Feng with the NCPA Orchestra in the Second Violin Concerto of Shostakovich. They were conducted by Zhang Xiang. Maestro Zhang was named Principal Guest Conductor of the NCPA for the 2025-26 season, and she currently is the Music Director of the New Jersey Symphony and the Seattle Symphony. From the intimacy of the Second Violin Concerto, we turn to one of Shostakovich's most powerful musical statements, his Symphony No. 5. When it premiered in Russia in 1937, Shostakovich was living under enormous pressure. His music had been publicly condemned by Stalin's government, and the Fifth Symphony became, on the surface, a triumphant return to official favor. But beneath that surface is a much darker story, music filled with fear, grief, irony, and defiance. The final movement builds toward a huge, seemingly triumphant conclusion. But is it really a celebration? Or is the composer telling us something else beneath the pounding rhythm and blazing brass? It's this ambiguity that makes the Fifth Symphony so compelling and so unforgettable. Leading the NCPA Orchestra is Zhang Xian. From China's National Center for the Performing Arts, here is the Symphony No. 5 of Dmitri Shostakovich.

0: From the National Center for the Performing Arts in Beijing, that was the powerful Symphony No. 5 by Shostakovich. The NCPA Orchestra was conducted by Zhang Xian. Next week, we head to California for a series of concerts with the Los Angeles Philharmonic. Gustavo Dudamel will lead the orchestra in the world premiere of Ellen Reed's Earth Between Oceans and Richard Strauss's An Alpine Symphony. I hope you'll be listening. Coming up shortly from Beijing, selections from Prokofiev's ballet, Romeo and Juliet.
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0: Since its founding in 2010, the NCPA Orchestra has established itself as one of the most adventurous and dynamic orchestras in China and has earned an international reputation through performances abroad. Zubin Mehta, Fabio Luisi, Long Long, Yuja Wang, and Renee Fleming are among the orchestra's many collaborators. Next, we head to the passionate, dangerous world of Shakespeare's Romeo and Juliet, as seen through the eyes of Sergei Prokofiev. In his ballet, Prokofiev turns Shakespeare's story into music of astonishing color and energy. We hear the swagger of the knights, the elegance of the ballroom, the tenderness of young love, and the violence that ultimately tears a city apart. Leading the NCPA orchestra is Myung-Won Chung in selections from Prokofiev's ballet, Romeo and Juliet.

all the drama and tragedy of Shakespeare. Selections from Sergei Prokofiev's ballet, Romeo and Juliet. Leading the NCPA orchestra was Myung-Won Chung, bringing an end to this concert from China's National Center for the Performing Arts. This program was produced by Daniel Goldberg. Special thanks to Rebecca Neistat, the WFMT Radio Network team, and the media team at the NCPA. The executive producers are Roger White and Jennifer Ho Kwong. Next week, our series of concerts from the LA Philharmonic begins as Gustavo Dudamel leads the orchestra in the world premiere of Ellen Reed's Earth Between Oceans and Richard Strauss's An Alpine Symphony. I'm Jan Weller. Thanks for listening.

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0: What's it like to play brand new music by Clarice Assad? While pianist Lisa Kaplan of 8th Blackbird is thrilled.
1: I think she really played to the strength of our ensemble. I think she is very creative in how she wove in really interesting rhythmic motifs. And then it's great fun to play.
0: Percussionist Matthew Duval is excited for the piece to evolve.
2: As we continue to work on the piece, we're going to continue to develop the way that we play it.
0: From APM, American Public Media, this is Performance Today. I'm Valerie Kaler. 8th Blackbird and the world premiere of The Spaces Between by Clarice Assad at the Gilmore Festival later this hour. Eighth Blackbird played Clarice Assad ahead this hour. Right now they're playing music by Grammy Award winner Bryce Dessner, who has won a Grammy for Best Alternative Music Album with his band The National and Best Chamber Music Performance for his album with 8th Blackbird. Here's a sample of that prize winner, two of Bryce Dessner's murder ballads played by 8th Blackbird.

0: A murder ballad is a deliciously dark genre that tells the story of grisly murder in song, as one does. Started in Europe, but like so many things, when it came to America, it became its own peculiar thing. Bryce Dessner's murder ballads reset those old songs for chamber ensemble. We heard Brushy Fork and Dark Holler, an original tune by Dessner, played by 8th Blackbird. More from them ahead.
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0: 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I'm Valerie Kaler. A visit from the group 8th Blackbird is on the way, and their world premiere of a new piece by Clarice Assad. Right now, it's a set of tunes from American composer Coleridge Taylor Perkinson. Grew up in the Bronx in the 1930s and 40s. His mom was a piano teacher and a church organist, so music was everywhere. Perkinson grew up to have a career in all kinds of music. He played piano with jazz drummer Max Roach. He wrote arrangements for Harry Belafonte and Marvin Gaye. And he was a composer and conductor. Let's drop in on a concert at the Aspen Music Festival and School in Colorado. Violinist Augustine Hadelich playing a piece called Louisiana Blues Strut, a cakewalk by Coleridge Taylor Perkinson.

Louisiana Blues Strut, A Cakewalk, written in 2001 by American composer Coleridge Taylor Perkinson, as a companion piece to the work we're going to hear next. Augustine Hadelijk flying solo there at the Aspen Festival in Harris Concert Hall. In fact, the entire first half of that recital was for solo violin. Telemann, Isai, Paganini, of course, and more from Coleridge Taylor Perkinson, a suite of pieces written in 1972 and dedicated to Sanford Allen, the first African-American violinist to play in the New York Philharmonic. Blues forms. We got plain blues, just blues, and jettin' blues. Violinist Augustine Hadelijk with music by Coleridge Taylor Perkinson.

0: Coleridge Taylor Perkinson, a talented and these days overlooked 20th century American composer. He wrote film music and jazz and blues and R&B and several classical works, including the music we just heard. Violinist Augustine Haderlich at the Aspen Music Festival and School with Blues Forms by Coleridge Taylor Perkinson. In a moment, music by the guy Coleridge Taylor Perkinson was named after, British composer Samuel Coleridge Taylor. This is Performance Today from APM.
1: Los Angeles, Berlin, New York, London. 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
0: Samuel Coleridge Taylor, an African-British composer of the late 1800s, early 1900s. He lived most of his short life in London. Toured this country three times. He was invited to the White House by President Teddy Roosevelt. He was only 37 years old when he died of pneumonia. So he didn't write a ton of music, but what he did compose includes some real treasures. Here's a piece he wrote at the age of 23, The Ballade for Orchestra by Samuel Coleridge Taylor.

0: Music written in 1898 by African-British composer Samuel Coleridge Taylor. His Ballade for Orchestra. We heard it from a concert at Walk Festival Hall, right at the base of the ski lifts in Teton Village, Wyoming. Conductor Christian Reif and the Grand Teton Music Festival Orchestra. Coming up, music and conversation with Eighth Blackbird. The sextet is dedicated to moving music forward through their innovative performances, their advocacy for living composers, and their mentorship of emerging musicians. Co-artistic director and pianist Lisa Kaplan says moving music forward also has a special meaning for her.
1: To me, it's always had another meaning too, which is kind of just about pushing the envelope of, like, what is music? How many different things can it be? And for us, it's like we never want to feel like we've reached a plateau, but that we're continually sort of evolving.
0: Eighth Blackbird joins me to talk about brand new music by Clarice Assad in just a moment. 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For nearly 30 years, the sextet Eighth Blackbird has been at the forefront of new music. And we're about to hear them give the world premiere of a new work by Clarice Assad, commissioned by the Gilmore Piano Festival. It's called The Spaces Between. The piece is a series of distinct vignettes tied together with fun transitions. Periods of rest in one instrument are opportunities for another instrument to fill the void, the spaces between. Pianist and co-artistic director Lisa Kaplan encourages listeners to keep an ear out for a nerdy structural concept that Assad used as well.
1: There is a complete melody that we eventually bust out and start playing that just at the beginning is heard in pieces, and it gradually gets filled in. So it kind of just starts in the clarinet. There are rests that sound cool, but then those rests start getting filled in. You're like, oh, the flute is filling in now, you know, and then eventually, you know, the piano kind of just has all of the notes. And so I can't imagine that she didn't do this. Like, she had that whole melody in her head, and then she broke it down to deconstruct it build it back up.
0: Let's hear the world premiere from a concert at the 2026 Gilmore International Piano Festival. Eighth Blackbird playing The Spaces Between by Clarice Assad.

0: The Spaces Between by Clarice Assad. We heard the world premiere played by 8th Blackbird in concert at the most recent Gilmore International Piano Festival in Kalamazoo, Michigan. 8th Blackbird and composer Clarice Assad are both based in Chicago. Their paths have crossed several times over recent years, and it was a match made in heaven when they were finally able to work together on a project. Co-artistic directors percussionist Matthew Duvall and pianist Lisa Kaplan attribute that to Assad's creative spirit.
1: She was so fun in the way that she got excited when we tried different things that she didn't expect.
2: And she was so chill also about trying things and the interpretation, which I think you might also expect from a performer composer as she is, because I felt like her first priority was always like, you're the ones who are playing this, so you have to do what feels good to you. And that's such an amazing and kind of generous way to kind of collaborate with someone.
0: The Spaces Between, brand new music written for 8th Blackbird by Clarice Assad. Let's hear one more from that concert with 8th Blackbird that highlights their work with living composers. This piece was commissioned through their Blackbird Creative Lab, an education program that works with emerging composers. Ari Sussman originally wrote this for a concert that was held in Yerkes Observatory in Williams Bay, Wisconsin, which happens to be home to the world's largest refracting telescope. Matthew Duvall says Sussman thought deeply about what type of story he wanted to tell in that observatory.
1: Conceptually, he was thinking about a couple of verses from Genesis pertaining to the creation of the universe, the cosmos, and the stars. Okay. And one could create a piece inspired by those ideas anywhere. But in this case, I think Ari really embraced the possibility that one could create a piece about these ideas in a place that was built for the contemplation of those ideas.
0: The piece is called To No End by Ari Sussman. And even when not heard in an observatory, there's a glittering, shimmering timelessness to the piece that transcends time and space. Duvall likes to think that the music doesn't necessarily start or stop.
1: It floats within the bounds of our perception, and then it drifts off away into the distance again, and it doesn't end. It's just gone out beyond where we can perceive it.

0: Percussionist Matthew Duvall says he feels like that piece by Ari Sussman doesn't end. It just keeps going, extending beyond our perception. A piece called To No End by Ari Sussman. We heard it played by Eighth Blackbird from a concert at the 2026 Gilmore International Piano Festival in Kalamazoo, Michigan. Pianist Lisa Kaplan told me she loves how Sussman's piece creates a sense of timelessness.
1: I think it's really hard to do that. And part of it is how he's written it, because he was so concerned with this like timelessness, I think, that he didn't even write out the piece with bar lines, really. He conceived it mostly with timings. And in fact, at the end, we like did away with using a timer at all. And it just kind of evolved into naturally flow from one section to the next, based on how we all understand what everyone in the group is doing.
0: To No End by Ari Sussman, played by Eighth Blackbird at the Gilmore Festival. Thanks to the Gilmore for sharing those recordings of Eighth Blackbird with us.

0: 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I'm Valerie Kaler. 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

Composer Valerie Coleman wrote that first choral version of this piece 2 decades ago. Since then, she's come up with several arrangements, most recently this version for full orchestra. From APM American Public Media, this is Performance Today. I'm Valerie Kaler. Umoja by Valerie Coleman. It's on the way from a concert in St. Louis, Missouri. Later in this hour, PT. Also ahead, Orly Shaham plays an undulating layered work for solo piano by Sarah Kirkland Snyder. We've got The Currents by Snyder on the way from a performance in the studios of All Classical Radio in Portland. Right now, an excerpt from Snyder's suite, Eye of Mnemosyne. It's inspired by Mnemosyne, the goddess of memory, and by George Eastman of Kodak Photography. The way that photography changed the way we tell stories and recount history. Here's the epilogue from Eye of Mnemosyne with harpist Noel Wan and the Metropolis Ensemble led by Andrew Sear.

The epilogue from Sarah Kirkland Snyder's Eye of Mnemosyne. Noel Wan played harp with Andrew Sear conducting the Metropolis Ensemble. More from Snyder ahead. From APM, American Public Media, this is Performance Today. I'm Valerie Kaler. So glad you're here for our musical adventures and discoveries. In Beethoven's day, part of a composer's bread and butter was responding to popular culture. Beethoven obviously spent a lot of time upending musical norms, creating entirely original compositions, pushing the boundaries of established forms like the string quartet and the symphony. But he also knew the value of riffing off a good melody. Not just the artistic exercise of it, but the actual financial value. If everyone's already walking around town whistling tunes from the latest opera, why not use those tunes as a springboard for a set of variations and then sell the sheet music? Beethoven often mined Mozart operas for this purpose. He wrote two sets of variations on tunes from Marriage of Figaro and Don Giovanni, and two from The Magic Flute. The second set of variations was based on Papageno and Pamina's duet. By Mannern, welche Liebe fühlen, a man who feels love. Beethoven explores all the emotions in his seven variations, but introduces the theme so simply, so sweetly, single lines complementing each other in a tender duet. Cellist Christopher Costanza and pianist Anne-Marie McDermott gave this performance at Tippett Rise in Fishtail, Montana.

0: A duet between the birdcatcher Papageno and Princess Pamina by Männern welche Liebe fühlen, a man who feels love. Beethoven's seven variations on a theme from Mozart's Magic Flute with cellist Christopher Costanza and pianist Anne-Marie McDermott. They gave that performance in the Olivier Music Barn at the Tippett Rise Arts Center in Fishtail, Montana. In a moment, a competition piece meant to show off a pianist's heart. This is Performance Today from APM.
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0: When you read reviews about American composer Sarah Kirkland Snyder's music, a theme emerges. Words like individual, groundbreaking, singular. Pianist Orly Shaham agrees.
5: What a wonderful voice she has, and unique. She fills a kind of sound world and a way of thinking about music that I don't think anybody else really does. And I found this piece of hers, The Currents. There's so much emotion in it and such waves of energy, but also layers and layers of writing that, you know, keep revealing themselves as I get deeper and deeper into the piece.
0: The piece Orly Shaham is talking about is The Currents. It was a commission for the American Pianists Association's Fellowship Awards, a competition piece. Snyder says that as a pianist herself, knowing the repertoire so intimately, being so aware of what's come before, she was intimidated by the idea of writing something for a competition. How could she come up with new ways to challenge a pianist? The prevailing wisdom is that a competition piece should, quote, invent new technical demands and showcase pyrotechnical dazzle. While she has written some virtuoso works for piano, these days she's more interested in the personal. She decided her piece would ask the performer to be at their most expressive. It would still require expert technique, but that would all be in service of the narrative. Orly Shaham plays The Currents by Sarah Kirkland Snyder.

Composer Sarah Kirkland Snyder created a song cycle on the poems of Nathaniel Bellows a few years back, and she drew the title of the piece we just heard from one of those poems. But like the hidden currents somewhere undersea, you caused the most upheaval on the other side of me. We just heard Orly Shaham play The Currents by Sarah Kirkland Snyder in the Irving Levin Performance Hall on the campus of All Classical Radio in Portland, Oregon. That was recorded during a live broadcast, part of host Krista Wessel's program Thursdays at 3. Thanks to All Classical for sharing that with us. Orly Shaham also included The Currents in her recent studio recording, American Tapestry. Great conversation about that album with my pal Julie Almacher on her new Classical Tracks podcast, which you can find in all the podcast places. In a moment, a boozy lunch leads to one of the most sublime concertos ever. Salud! You're listening to Performance Today from APM. September 27th, 1938. Spanish composer Joaquin Rodrigo is having lunch with a couple of friends, a marquee and a guitarist. It's a leisurely afternoon, great conversation, great food, lots of red wine. After the meal, cigars and liqueur. In this boozy atmosphere, the Marquis told Rodrigo that he should write a piece for solo guitar and orchestra, a guitar concerto. Rodrigo considered the idea for a minute, then raised his glass and said, "Done." It took another year before the piece was actually done, but it was an immediate hit when it premiered in 1940 and has been a favorite ever since. The Concierto de Aranjuez by Joaquin Rodrigo. Let's hear it from a concert in Turin, Italy. This performance, recorded live at the Arturo Toscanini RAI Auditorium, that's the home base of the RAI National Symphony Orchestra, with David Jimenez Carreras conducting and guitarist Pablo Sainz Vegas soloing in the Aranjuez Concerto by Joaquin Rodrigo.

0: As nimble as a butterfly, as controlled as the lunge of a bullfighter. That's how Spanish composer Joaquin Rodrigo described the music that made him famous. His Concierto de Aranjuez, a piece for guitar and orchestra he wrote in 1938-1939. We heard Pablo Sáenz Viegas soloing in that performance. It was recorded live at the Arturo Toscanini RAI Auditorium in Turin, Italy. David Jimenez Carreras led the RAI National Symphony Orchestra. Joaquin Rodrigo was blind from the age of 3, so he wrote his music in Braille that was then transferred to traditional notation with the help of his wife, Victoria. Victoria was a talented musician in her own right, very good pianist, but she believed in her husband's work so much that she gave up her career to devote her time to helping him. She was a crucial part of getting Joaquin Rodrigo's music out to the world. Broadcast of our show is supported by the National Gallery of Art, the nation's art museum. National Gallery members fuel creativity across the country. 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I'm Valerie Kaler. 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
1: 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Don't miss On the Money Thursday night at 8 on the NWCNY TV.
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3: 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Thank you for joining me this evening for Performance Today. 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
1: Before we get to music by Mozart and a friend of Mozart's, let's hear a couple of pieces by two African-American composers, both of these works having to do with Sunday. First, from the year 2001, by a man named Ed Bland, who's probably best known for his work in the world of jazz. Here is Judith Olson performing a piece called Sunday School.

performance by Judith Olson at the piano and music by the American composer Ed Bland. Titled that piece, Sunday School, written in 2001. We have more music about Sunday, and then we turn to Carl Ditters von Dittersdorf and his friend Mozart. Here is a work which depicts a day in the life of a devout worshiper. According to the words of the composer of this music, who is William Grant Still, his Symphony No. 3, the Sunday Symphony, depicting a daybreak and then meditation and prayer and finally day end, relaxation, then day end. And here's the North Arkansas Symphony conducted by Carlton Woods.

0: That was the North Arkansas Symphony, Carlton Woods the conductor, and music by William Grant Still, the Symphony No. 3, the Sunday Symphony.
1: 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From 1981, we hear orchestral excerpts from Tannhäuser, Tristan und Isolde, and The Ring Cycle. Keene and the SSO tonight at 8 on Classic FM.
2: Hi, this is Bill McLaughlin inviting you to join us to hear the music of five great Romantic composers from the heart of 19th century Paris. This is the time of the great French novelists and painters, and the music of Chabrier, Massenet, Duparc, Chausson, and Ducas catches the spirit of that great age. That's music of Les Cinq, the five great French composers, this week on Exploring Music.
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0: Here's music by a good friend of Mozart. His name is Karl Ditters von Dittersdorf, and the Franz Schubert Quartet performed the String Quartet No. 1 by Dittersdorf.

String Quartet No. 1 by Karl Ditters von Dittersdorf with the Franz Schubert Quartet. Now to Dittersdorf's good friend Mozart and his Serenade No. 6.

Patrick Cohen Aquinine and Les Folies Françoises, and that music of Mozart, a very famous work of his, a serenade for strings and timpani called the Serenata Notturna, the Nocturnal Serenade, the sixth of Mozart's. Mozart was about 5 or 6 when he wrote this piano piece in C, and Lehrer Auerbach plays it.

0: Apparently, Mozart didn't even know enough about music at that age. He was about 5 or possibly 6 when he wrote that piano piece in C. So his father wrote it down for him. Lehrer Auerbach was pianist.
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3: On the Money is back with a special report in Broome County, discovering the history of innovation in the region as they look to the future with the semiconductor industry, reutilizing its existing facilities and building new locations in an effort to attract Micron suppliers to the region. 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
0: I'm Peter Van de Graaff. To the Caribbean we go for some music. First of all, from a famous film, Pirates of the Caribbean. And this is a hornpipe. And it's performed by the Cincinnati Pops, and Eric Kunzel is the conductor.

We excerpted there from a film score by Hans Zimmer for the Pirates of the Caribbean. That was Hornpipe, and a performance by the Cincinnati Pops, and Eric Kunzel was the conductor. You want to stay tuned. The Third Symphony of Camille Saint-Saëns, the Organ Symphony, is just a few minutes away. First, though, this by a Puerto Rican composer named Roberto Sierra. As we have James Carter and Regina Carter and the Akua Dixon String Quartet performing Roberto Sierra's Caribbean Rhapsody.

0: all kinds of Caribbean rhythms used in that fun piece by the Caribbean composer from Puerto Rico, specifically Roberto Sierra, and it's called the Caribbean Rhapsody. James Carter and Regina Carter with the Akua Dixon String Quartet.
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0: We're not quite done with Roberto Sierra yet. Before we turn to music of Camille Saint-Saëns and one of his best-known pieces, the Symphony No. 3, the Organ Symphony, let's hear this one of Cinco Bocetos, or Five Sketches, written for solo clarinet in 1984. J. Laurie Bloom performs this. It's the Canción de la Montaña, the Song of the Mountain.

clarinetist J. Laurie Bloom, long associated with the Chicago Symphony, performed that music by the Caribbean, the Puerto Rican composer Roberto Sierra, one of five sketches, and Song of the Mountain. Here is an interesting piece by Camille Saint-Saëns. He was famous as one of the great pianists of his day. What is not as well known is that he was one of the greatest organists of his day. And he received a commission to write a symphony with organ obbligato, so an important organ part, for the Royal Philharmonic Society in London in the late 19th century. And he responded with this, the Symphony No. 3, known as the Organ Symphony for obvious reasons. It's interestingly also dedicated to another great pianist of the 19th century, Franz Liszt. Gillian Weir is the organist here with the Ulster Orchestra, Jean-Pascal Tortelier conducting, as we hear the Third Symphony, the Organ Symphony by Saint-Saëns.

Gillian Weir was the organ soloist with the Ulster Orchestra led by Jean-Pascal Tortelier, Symphony No. 3, the Organ Symphony by Saint-Saëns. Organs involved in this piece as well, also from France, but from the Baroque, by Michel Corrette, a dance called a tambourin.

Jean-Maurice Capt and Daniel Mélan performing that dance, Tambourin by Michel Corrette. It's 2 o'clock. This is WCNY-FM Syracuse, WUNY-FM Utica, and WJNY-FM Watertown. By the Spanish guitarist composer Francisco Tárrega, we hear Sueño, or Dream, played by David Russell.

David Russell played that music by the Spanish composer Francisco Tárrega, who wrote exclusively for guitar, and that is his sueño, dream. Here is music by a composer born exactly 50 years to the day after Mozart, and he's a Spanish composer named Juan Crisóstomo Arriaga. The Concert des Nations performs his Symphony in D minor.

0: Jordi Savall and Le Concert des Nations performing that symphony in D minor by the Spanish composer Juan Crisóstomo Arriaga.
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0: And a bit more Spanish music. A study in the form of a minuet by Francisco Tárrega, played by David Russell.

David Russell played that study in the form of a minuet by Francisco Tárrega. Michel D'Alberto is pianist now. We listen to an excerpt from Preludes Book 1 of Debussy. It's called The Engulfed Cathedral.

excerpted there from the Preludes Book 1 of Claude Debussy, La Cathédrale Engloutie, the Engulfed Cathedral, as played by Michel d'Alberto. Here is something by the American composer Jennifer Higdon. She wrote this in the year 2000, and it was commissioned by Curtis Music Institute to celebrate their 75th anniversary. The composer says, "Blue like the sky, where possibilities are endless." Here is the Atlanta Symphony Orchestra, and Robert Spano is the conductor. Blue Cathedral by Jennifer Higdon.

0: one of the most successful compositions by the American composer Jennifer Higdon, which she wrote in the year 2000 to help the Curtis Institute of Music celebrate their 75th anniversary. A work titled Blue Cathedral, blue as in the sky, where possibilities are endless. And that recording was by the Atlanta Symphony. Robert Spano was the conductor. Blue Cathedral by American Jennifer Higdon.
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3: Did you know Ralph Vaughan Williams was related to Charles Darwin? 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
0: Peter Vandegraaff here. Before we turn to Franz Liszt and then to his son-in-law, Richard Wagner, we have this very famous tune arranged by Percy Grainger. It's known as Londonderry Air, or Irish Tune from County Derry, and here's the Melbourne Symphony, Percy Grainger from Melbourne, and the conductor is Geoffrey Simon.

One of history's greatest arrangers had a hand in that piece. Percy Grainger is his name. The Melbourne Symphony, Geoffrey Simon, the conductor. Londonderry Air, or Irish Tune from County Derry. I have here some piano music for you by Franz Liszt. Two legends, both inspired by stories from the life of St. Francis of Assisi. The first is St. Francis preaching to the birds, and then St. Francis walking on the waves. These exist in two different versions for piano and orchestra. We'll hear the original piano version, played by Alfred Brendel.

Alfred Rendel, the pianist, and Franz Liszt, the composer, of those two legends, both about the life of St. Francis of Assisi. Here's a song by Liszt, sung by Angelika Kirchschlager. Es muss ein wunderbares sein. It must be something wonderful.

0: Julia Streich at the piano with Angelika Kirchschlager singing that song by Franz Liszt.
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0: This is tangentially related to Liszt because Liszt lived at the end of his life near his daughter, Cosima Wagner, in Bayreuth. And this is music by the Princess of Bayreuth, Princess Wilhelmina von Bayreuth, and her keyboard concerto in G minor. Viktor Lukács solos with an orchestra.

Victor Lukács, soloing with and conducting an orchestra in music by Princess Wilhelmina von Bayreuth. That's a keyboard concerto in G minor, that written long before Richard Wagner ever dreamt of his festival house where his operas were to be performed, including this one, Parsifal. We hear the Act 1 prelude with Zubin Mehta and the New York Philharmonic.

Zubin Mehta with the New York Philharmonic and the prelude to Act One of the last opera by Richard Wagner called Parsifal. Here's pianist Jean Martin playing music by a contemporary of Richard Wagner, but a composer who focused on the piano. His name is Stefan Heller, and here's a prelude.

some music by a great pianist, now quite forgotten, named Stefan Heller, and a prelude from an Opus 150 set as recorded by Jean Martin, the number 19 prelude. It's 4 o'clock. You're listening to WCNY-FM Syracuse, WUNY-FM Utica, and WJNY-FM Watertown. We're going to hear two German composers, or music by two German composers, with the first name Max. Max Bruch and his great and famous Violin Concerto No. 1 that's coming up in just a few minutes with Zeno Franciscati. And right now we have this by Max Reger. Usually, an aria is something that is sung. Well, this is called an aria, but it's not sung. It wasn't intended to be sung, as this is scored for cello and piano. It is late music by Max Reger, who lived a short life. He lived from 1873 to 1916, so he's 43 when he passed away. But here is Peter Vispelvay, cello, and Paolo Giacometti, piano, and this aria by Max Reger.

That is music by Max Reger. And it should come as no surprise at all that Max Reger was strongly influenced by the music of Johann Sebastian Bach in his works. In fact, this piece we just heard comes from a disc which includes three solo cello suites in the style of Bach, really. And that aria draws very closely to Bach's aria on the G string, as it's sometimes called, Peter Vispelwey cello. Zeno Franciscati is the violin soloist. The conductor is Dimitri Mitropoulos, and the orchestra is the New York Philharmonic. This is the Violin Concerto No. 1 by Max Bruch, 1952 recording.

0: 1952 recording with the New York Philharmonic, directed by Dimitri Mitropoulos and violin soloist Zeno Franciscati. In spite of the very Italian-sounding name, he is a French violinist. That was the Violin Concerto No. 1 by Max Bruch.
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0: Now we turn to music of Franz Schubert. We begin with this from his great song cycle Winterreise, Winter's Journey, Täuschung, or Deception, sung by Thomas Allen.

baritone Thomas Allen, pianist Roger Vignoles, and music by Franz Schubert from the end of his career, his life, Winterreise, Winter's Journey. That is the song Täuschung, Deception or Illusion. Although Schubert wrote successfully hundreds and hundreds of songs, he also wrote several operas unsuccessfully. Here's the overture to one of them, which he wrote when he was just a teenager. Des Teufels Lustschloss, The Devil's Pleasure Palace, Stuttgart Radio Symphony, led by Paul Angerer.

Overture to a now completely forgotten, as are most of the operas, by Franz Schubert. It's called Des Teufels Lustschloss, the Devil's Pleasure Palace, Pleasure Castle. And that was Paul Angerer conducting the Stuttgart Radio Symphony. We're going to hear the devilish waltz of Franz Liszt in a little bit, the Mephisto Waltz, or one of them. And here is a piece by a composer named François Dompierre. He was born in 1943, and this is called Le Diable Matou. I've studied a lot of French, but I've never come across that word before, Matou, and I had to look it up. It means tomcat. So the devil as tomcat. And here it's performed by La Pietà and Angèle Dubois.

Angèle Dubaud and La Pietà with Le Diable Matou, The Devil as Tomcat by François Dompierre. Franz Liszt famously wrote a Mephisto Waltz number 1, which is so often performed. There must be a number 2, right? If there's number 1, well, there's actually number 2, 3, and 4. This is the Mephisto Waltz number 2 by Liszt. It came about, 20 years after the first. And it's a performance by pianist Leif Ove Andsnes.

0: That was Leif Ove Andsnes at the piano, performing some music by Franz Liszt, and you may have heard of his Mephisto Waltz No. 1, Mephisto being the devil, the Dance at the Village Inn, as it's sometimes called. There is a version of solo piano and also an orchestral version of that. Well, that was the Mephisto Waltz No. 2 by Liszt.
1: 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Keene and the SSO tonight at 8 on Classic FM.
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0: We're going to listen to some folk song-inspired music. We begin with Bailero from the Songs of the Auvergne by Joseph Canteloube, sung by Carita Matila.

by Leroux from the Songs of the Auvergne, arranged by Joseph Canteloube. That was Carita Matila and the Academy of St. Martin in the Fields. This is Peter van de Graaff. Thank you so much for joining me. I'm presenting to you music which is inspired by folk music. We have some Flemish folk. We have Romanian folk dances by Bartok. Here is the English Folk Song Suite by Ralph Vaughan Williams. He originally composed this for band. We're going to hear it played, though, in the orchestral version, as Sir Adrian Bolt conducts the Vienna State Opera Orchestra.

The English Folk Song Suite by Ralph Vaughan Williams, who took a great interest in, was the greatest, one of the greatest arrangers of English folk song. That was the Vienna State Opera Orchestra, conducted by Sir Adrian Bolt. Now we go to Belgium, and a fantasy and two Flemish folk songs by Auguste Dubuc, born in 1865. This is the Belgian Radio Television Philharmonic, directed by Alexander Rabary.

More music inspired by folk song, Fantasy on Two Flemish Folk Songs by Flemish composer Auguste de Boeck, Belgian Radio Television Orchestra, Alexander Rabary, the conductor. Don't think I've mentioned that we have a Beethoven string quartet a little bit ahead. We're hearing folk music right now, and we go next to Béla Bartók, who did also a great deal of folk song arranging. But this is not Hungarian, it's Romanian folk dances played by the Orpheus Chamber Orchestra.

The Romanian Folk Dances by Béla Bartók with the Orpheus Chamber Orchestra. I mentioned before we're going to listen to Beethoven's Fourth String Quartet in just a moment or two. Beethoven did a lot of folk song arranging, but apparently he didn't like doing it. He did it, he called it scribbling for the sake of money, and he did make a lot of money, mostly arranging English, Irish, Scottish, and Welsh folk songs, but he also arranged folk songs from around continental Europe. And apparently he did this as a statement of brotherhood for all peoples. And these folk songs he arranged a little more gladly. It was more for himself than simply to make money. We're going to listen to one of those. It's actually an arrangement of a Russian folk song called Как пошли, As They Went, How Our Friends Ran to the Woods to Gather Berries, etc. This is the New York Vocal Arts Ensemble. Beethoven arranged this Russian folk song.

brief Russian folk song Как пошли, As They Went, the New York Vocal Arts Ensemble with that Beethoven arrangement. Now we come to one of the early Beethoven quartets, and when we speak of the early quartets, we refer to the Opus 18 set of six. This is the fourth of those six in C minor, as recorded by a group called the Lindsays.

the British ensemble called the Lindsays. Peter Cropper and Ronald Burke's violins, Robin Ireland, viola, Bernard Gregor Smith cello, performed that early quartet by Beethoven. His early quartets are collected under the Opus 18 set of six, and from that we heard the number 4 in C minor. Here's a fun little piece by Mrs. H.H.A. Beach. It's called Scherzino, which literally means a little joke, a Peterborough chipmunk. Mrs. H.H.A. Beach was writing music in an artist's colony in New Hampshire and saw this chipmunk running around and was inspired to write this.

0: One of three nature pieces, Opus 128 by Amy Marcicini Beach. That one is a scherzino, a Peterborough chipmunk, played by Joanne Polk.
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3: Live from NPR News in Washington, I'm Corva Coleman. The midterm elections are just 1 month from today. Several new polls suggest Democrats have the advantage in several contests, given President Trump's unpopularity. But it's not a given that they'll handily defeat Republican candidates. NPR's Domenico Montanaro says that Democrats will also have to face the fact that their party is also unpopular with many voters.
4: The unpopularity of the party could still dampen enthusiasm for some of those voters who should lean in Democrats' direction. More importantly, for why these gains might be limited is the structure. I mean, 25 of the 31 seats that Democrats are targeting are in places that Trump won in 2024. And as we know, in this hyperpartisan era, it's just hard to go into places like that and win in big numbers.
3: NPR's Domenico Montanaro reporting. Paramount Skydance and Warner Brothers Discovery are set to begin as a newly consolidated company today. NPR's Mandalit Dabrako reports on what is being called the biggest merger in Hollywood history.
5: David Ellison is growing his media empire with what will now be known collectively as Skydance, which he secured for more than $111 billion. The company merges two legendary movie studios, Paramount Pictures and Warner Brothers Pictures. Skydance also combines their streaming services, cable channels, and news outlets CNN and CBS News. The mega deal faced protests from actors, writers, and others worried about the concentration of power and political interference, but it ultimately passed legal and regulatory challenges in the U.S. and abroad. Ellison is starting out with a huge debt, and those who fought to block the merger worry there will be job cuts. Mandalit Del Barco, NPR News, Los Angeles.
3: The U.S. military has returned all of its long-range bombers from a British air base back to the U.S. The move comes a week after British authorities arrested and briefly detained five men with suspected ties to Iran near the air base. NPR's Greg Myrie has more.
6: The U.S. military says all the bombers at Britain's Fairford Air Base in the southwest part of the country have returned to their home bases. Vice President J.D. Vance said the move was made out of an abundance of caution. He also referred to Iranian acts of terrorism against U.S. targets in the past, but did not offer details on any new threats. The U.S. has used the base to carry out airstrikes in the war against Iran. Just over a week ago, British police arrested five young men near the base, raising suspicions the facility might be a target. However, the five have all been released on bail. Greg Myrie, NPR News, Washington.
3: You're listening to NPR. This year's Nobel Prize in Physics has been awarded to Belgian physicist Francis Helsing. He is being cited for contributions to finding out about particles that are high-energy neutrinos. The Nobel Committee says he recognized that ice at the South Pole could be used to track neutrinos. His work has helped scientists study neutrinos that are spotted in the distant universe. In the Canadian province of Quebec, a separatist party will lead the next provincial government. Quebec is a French-speaking province. Dan Karpinchuk reports.
7: Parti Québécois leader Paul Saint-Pierre Plamondon had said he would call a referendum on Quebec sovereignty during his first term if he won the election. He has achieved a minority government with his party taking 59 seats. The Liberals, who will now form the opposition with 40, the Conservatives 19, and the left-leaning Québec solidaire 9. Last night, Plamondon reassured English speakers that as premier, he would serve all the people of Quebec, and to those in the rest of Canada, the project of independence is not against them. Plamondon also said he would work with those who stand up for Quebec, including Prime Minister Mark Carney. Carney, meanwhile, congratulated him on his victory, saying he was looking forward to working with him to support the people and businesses of Quebec. For NPR News, I'm Dan Karpinchuk in Toronto.
3: Some AI experts testified before the New York City Council yesterday. They're worried about the dangers of the growing technology. The council is reviewing AI development, but AI company representatives pushed back. They say they are fully focused on safety. I'm Corva Coleman, NPR News in Washington.
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2: Our weather for Syracuse and vicinity on this Tuesday morning, October 6th, should be sunny today, getting up to maybe 57 degrees, a little bit cooler than we expect this time of year, but sunny skies. Increasing clouds tonight, dropping down to maybe 40 degrees. Tomorrow, mostly sunny and much more seasonal, getting up to about 70 degrees. Thursday, starting out the day with a chance of showers, mainly before 8 a.m., otherwise mostly sunny with a high near 68. And Friday should be mostly sunny with a high near 63. Skies are mainly clear all around the area right now. 41 degrees in Syracuse, Ithaca and Cortland, 34. Utica and Rome, 35 degrees. It's brisk out there. Fulton and Oswego, 39. Watertown, 37 degrees. Kingston, Ontario, 2 degrees Celsius. It is 6:07. I'm Bruce Paulson. 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We're beginning the Morning Classic Choices with a sonata by the great Johann Georg Pisendel, great violin virtuoso of the Baroque era. Vivaldi wrote for him, Albinoni wrote for him, others wrote for him. This is one he wrote himself, a sonata for violin and continuo in D major, played by the ensemble La Serenissima.

Music of the great violin virtuoso Johann Georg Pisendel, Sonata for Violin and Continuo in D Major. We heard the ensemble La Serenissima featuring the great Adrian Chandler, violinist, stepping up and playing the Pisendel part there. It is 6:20 at Classic FM. Bruce Paulson with you. It's a Tuesday morning. A little brisk out there, but we're going to have sunshine today and a high near 57. Increasing clouds tonight, dropping down to maybe 40 degrees overnight. Tomorrow, mostly sunny, getting up to maybe 70. As I say, skies are mainly clear around the area. 41 in Syracuse. We're pretty much the warm spot. 34 in Ithaca and Cortland. 37 in Watertown. 2 degrees Celsius in Kingston, Ontario. We'll go from that sonata to a larger scale work, a Concerto Grosso in G minor, opus 3, number 2 of Francesco Geminiani. We have the Academy of Ancient Music, Christopher Hogwood conducting.

0: Musica Francesco Geminiani, a concerto grosso in G minor, his opus 3, number 2. Christopher Hogwood leading the Academy of Ancient Music. The concertatists there, the smaller ensemble, comprised of Jaap Schroeder and Catherine McIntosh, violins, Trevor Jones, viola, and Anthony Pleith, cello. It's 6:31 at Classic FM.
1: 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Music director Guillaume Pirard leads the orchestra in Fantasies, featuring Jacob Jolliffe on mandolin. Saturday, October 10th at 7:30 p.m. with the pre-concert chat at 6:30 p.m. More information at ccoithaca.org.
0: We're expecting sunshine for the next few days. Sunny today with a high near 57. A little bit cool for this time of year. Increasing clouds tonight, low around 40. Tomorrow, mostly sunny and more like what we expect, the high near 70 degrees. It's 41 in Syracuse. We have mainly clear skies, Utica and Rome. Clear skies at 35 degrees. Clear skies in Fulton and Oswego at 39 degrees. Music from South America. Tomás Luis de Victoria wound up settling there and wrote a number of wonderful church works, including this Ave Maria for double choir. John Rutter leading the Cambridge Singers in this early music.

Music of Spanish composer Tomás Luis de Victoria, who spent much of his career in South America working for the church there. Ave Maria for double choir, John Rutter leading the Cambridge Singers. It's 6:37 at Classic FM. I'm Bruce Paulson. I have a Fantasia and Fugue in C minor of Johann Sebastian Bach, BWV 537. And these works of Bach could be adapted for various musical forces. I'm not sure that Bach ever heard it played quite like this. We have the Amsterdam Lucky Stardust Quartet, a recorder ensemble.

The Fantasia and Fugue in C minor of Johann Sebastian Bach, BWV 537, played first by the Amsterdam Lucky Stardust Quartet. Lucky in Amsterdam culture, Netherlands culture, Lucky is a puppet lion who had a program on the local television, and that's where the Lucky Stardust Quartet took their name from. Rather charming. 6:47 at Classic FM. I have music of Antonio Vivaldi, a violin concerto in D major. It is part of the Opus 8 set, the Opus 8 concerti of Antonio Vivaldi, written, well, published in 1725, under the title Il Cimento dell'Armonia e dell'Invenzione, the contest between harmony and invention. This, as I say, is Opus 8, number 11, the penultimate concerto in that set. We hear it played by the Raglan Baroque players, Nicholas Kramer conducting, Monica Huggett, the violin soloist.

0: Violin Concerto in D Major, Opus 8, Number 11 of Antonio Vivaldi. Nicholas Kramer leading the Raglan Baroque Players. Monica Huggett, the violin soloist. As I said, that's part of the Opus 8, Il Cimento dell'Armonia e dell'Invenzione, the penultimate concerto in that set of 12 concerti. The first four in that set are the Four Seasons. It is 6:59 at Classic FM. We have a concert coming up tonight that's a pretty far stretch from Vivaldi, but I think you're going to enjoy it. Tonight on Classic FM, Christopher Keene leads the Syracuse Symphony Orchestra in transcendent, endlessly fascinating music of Richard Wagner. From 1981, we hear orchestral excerpts from Tannhäuser, Tristan und Isolde, and The Ring Cycle. Keen and the SSO tonight at 8 on Classic FM. Since I'm throwing that word penultimate around, this is our penultimate offering in that series of concerts led by Christopher Keen back in the early, in the very impressive days of the Syracuse Symphony Orchestra. I hope you've been enjoying those. Spencer Phillips has put a lot of work into those. Anyway, it is 7 o'clock here at Classic FM.
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3: Live from NPR News in Washington, I'm Korva Coleman. Forces in Yemen that are backed by Saudi Arabia say they've recaptured a port city from Houthi rebels. But this comes as Houthi rebels based in Yemen aren't firing into Saudi Arabia. They claim they have hit Saudi oil sites over the past few days. The Saudi government has not confirmed this. NPR's Aya Batraoui says Saudi Arabia is now getting help.
4: To defend against these attacks, Saudi Arabia is getting some support from Britain and France. Yesterday, top ministers from Pakistan and Turkey also met in Saudi Arabia, and they confirmed that they're providing rapid military support now to the kingdom as part of the Mecca Agreement. That's the new defense pact that was signed by the three countries over the summer. And this pact really stems from President Trump's reluctance to get directly involved in another war in the Gulf. The U.S. has not agreed to Saudi Arabia's request for refueling support, but it is sharing intel on the Houthis.
3: NPR's Aya Batraoui reporting. The White House did not allow reporters from the media organization Politico to fly on Air Force One yesterday. That was for President Trump's trip to Nebraska. Politico and President Trump are in active litigation over the news outlet's right to cover him. NPR's Juliana Kim reports.
5: A Politico spokesperson confirmed to NPR that the publication was excluded from Monday's press pool, which refers to a group of reporters traveling with the president. Politico, along with CNN and MS Now, was barred from the White House last month before they filed a lawsuit and a judge ordered the Trump administration to temporarily restore access. The outlets accused Trump of retaliating because of what he says is unfavorable coverage of him. In a statement, the White House said traveling with the president on Air Force One is a privilege, not a right. The next hearing on the case is scheduled for Thursday. Juliana Kim, NPR News.
3: President Trump will visit a port just outside Baltimore, Maryland today. He's scheduled to speak at an event hosted by defense contractor Anduril Industries. The port is very close to where the Key Bridge collapsed in March 2024. It had been hit by a container ship leaving Baltimore. Six workers were killed. The Nobel Prize in Physics has gone to a researcher who led an effort to build a giant particle detector in Antarctica. NPR's Jeff Brumfield has more on what it found.
6: Francis Halson has spent his career chasing ghostly particles known as neutrinos. Neutrinos rarely interact with regular matter, but when they do, they create a tiny flash of light. Halson at the University of Wisconsin-Madison developed a plan to place detectors in a cubic kilometer of ice in Antarctica. At the time, it seemed like a long shot.
7: No really respectable conservative physicist would have joined me, but many talented people did.
6: The detector, called Ice Cube, won the prize for finding high-energy neutrinos from deep space. Jeff Brumfield, NPR News.
3: You're listening to NPR. An American citizen who was shot and wounded by Border Patrol agents in Chicago is now suing the government. Mariamar Martinez, a teacher's assistant, was shot five times. She alleges that shooting was not justified and that the agents were never in danger. schools across the country have long struggled to hire and keep teachers in areas such as special education, math, and science. NPR's Janaki Mehta reports most states are not using higher pay to help fill those jobs.
8: Extra pay is known to help attract and retain teachers, but the National Council on Teacher Quality found 32 states offer no additional pay to draw and keep teachers in hard-to-fill schools or subjects. And the study says states are actually moving away from those kinds of incentives. Only 13 states pay teachers extra for working in schools that have high turnover. That number is down from 28 states in 2022. And only 17 states pay teachers more to work in hard-to-staff subjects like math, science, or special ed. That's down from 22 states in 2022. The report shows that high schools are struggling most at keeping teachers, especially those serving families with low incomes. All this comes as states face tighter budgets across the country. Janaki Mehta, NPR News.
3: Disgraced televangelist Jim Baker has died at the age of 86. That's according to his wife, Lori Baker. Jim Baker and his former wife, Tammy Faye Baker, built a Christian TV empire called the PTL Club. He lost that over a sex scandal and financial crimes for which he spent time in prison. This is NPR.
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0: Weather for Syracuse and vicinity on this Tuesday, October 6th, should be sunny today with a high near 57. Increasing clouds tonight with a low around 40, but tomorrow mostly sunny and warmer, getting up to around 70. Thursday, a chance of showers early in the day, mainly before 8 a.m., otherwise mostly sunny with a high near 68, mostly sunny on Friday with a high near 63. Nowhere near that warm around the area right now, although skies are clear. 38 degrees in Syracuse, 33 in Ithaca and Cortland, 32 degrees in Utica and Rome. A jacket, at least, is indicated. Fulton and Oswego, 38 degrees. Watertown, 37. Kingston, Ontario, at 2 degrees Celsius.
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0: Haven't found an exhaustive number, but my little checker here says that Luigi Boccherini, great cellist, wrote more than 100 of these string quintets written for standard string quartet formation, plus one extra cello, giving his instrument a little bit of a boost. String Quintet in A Minor, Opus 25, number 6 here. It's played for us by Europa Galante.

one of the many string quintets of the great cellist Luigi Boccherini, string quintet in A minor, opus 25, number 6, played for us by Europa Galante. It is 7:28, 7:29 here at Classic FM on what promises to be a sunny day. Should be sunny, not particularly warm, only getting up to about 57. Increasing clouds tonight, dropping down to 40 overnight. Tomorrow, mostly sunny and a little bit more seasonal, getting up to about 70. It's chilly out there this morning. It's clear skies, starting to get sunny, but it's chilly. 38 degrees in Syracuse, 32 in Utica and Rome, 37 in Watertown, 2 degrees Celsius in Kingston, Ontario. Let's see, we had the string quintet of Boccherini. We're going to drop things back a couple of instruments. I have an adagio, also subtitled Notturno for piano trio in E-flat major of Franz Schubert. We have, from the Takács Quartet, we have Edward Dusenberry, violin, and András Fejér, cello, joined by Andreas Hefliger, piano, the Notturno of Franz Schubert.

Notturno, an adagio for piano trio in E-flat major, opus 148 of Franz Schubert. From the Takács Quartet we heard Edward Dusenberry, violin, and András Fejér, cello with Andreas Hefliger, piano. I'm going to have some wonderful cello for you in the concert hall this Saturday. This week in the concert hall, we'll share a homecoming concert as cellist Christopher Costanza returns to Utica in a program offered for the Chamber Music Society of Utica last February. Costanza and piano collaborator Anne-Marie McDermott perform Britten, Brahms, and Beethoven in the concert hall Saturday at 5 p.m. I'm Bruce Paulson. I'll save a seat for you. Hope you're able to join me in the concert hall. Always a good time on Saturdays. Let's see. I have a trio of a different sort. We had that Schubert trio for piano, violin, and cello. Here, a trio from Polish composer Antoni Szalowski, born in 1907, studied primarily at the Warsaw Concerto and later in Paris with Nadia Boulanger, not an everyday name, but certainly had the credentials. This is a trio for oboe, clarinet, and bassoon, played by members of the Sonora Winds.

Music there of Anton Chalovsky, a trio played by the Sonora Winds, or members of the Sonora Winds. We heard Anastasia Nizhkodu, clarinet, Stuart Sutter, oboe, and Marta Troyechki, bassoon. It is 7:49 here at Classic FM. Bruce Paulson with you. Hope you're enjoying the music this morning. I'll be with you until 10 o'clock when I turn it over to Spencer Phillips. A lot of folks have been rethinking or thinking again about the interaction of the Greek gods with mortals after, in light of Christopher Nolan's recent film version of The Odyssey and dealing with the Trojan War and all those things. In Amphitryon, which is one story that we don't visit as often, well, there is a war involved. The best-known version of Amphitryon is a play by the burlesque, if you will, by the Roman playwright Plautus. Amphitryon has been away at war, and while he has been at war, Jupiter, who had found that he was kind of taken with Amphitryon's wife, has disguised himself as Amphitryon and has been getting it on with the misses, as they say in Greece. And then Amphitryon comes home. It's a comedy, okay? That is the source of this concert overture by Johann Wagenaar, the Amphitryon Overture, Opus 45 of Johann Wagenaar. We hear the Royal Concertgebouw Orchestra, Riccardo Chailly, conducting.

0: The overture to Johann Wagner's concert overture, Amphitryon, Opus 45. We heard the Royal Concertgebouw Orchestra, Ricardo Chailly conducting. Let's see. Royal Concertgebouw Orchestra, of course, world famous, fantastic orchestra. The Camerata RCO will be appearing for Syracuse Friends of Chamber Music on Saturday, October 24th. The Camerata RCO is an ensemble formed by members of the Royal Concertgebouw Orchestra. They concertize widely in the Netherlands and throughout Europe. They are making a quick run through the United States in October, presenting, I think, 5 or 6 concerts across the country. And we're lucky enough to have them here on October 24th. Check out the Syracuse Friends of Chamber Music website to catch that performance. 8 o'clock at Classic FM. Coming up in the 8 o'clock hour, I have a sonata for flute and harp, and we'll also celebrate the birthday of Polish composer Karol Szymanowski. A lot of good things happening in the 8 o'clock hour. More than that also, but that's all coming up. So stay with me, won't you please?
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3: Live from NPR News in Washington, I'm Korva Coleman. Election Day is just a month from today. There are a series of new polls suggesting Democratic candidates could hold a decided advantage going into the midterms. NPR's Domenico Montanaro cautions polls are not predictive, but the findings are interesting for both House and Senate races.
4: We can come up with some informed reasons for what might happen. First, we've seen the most movement in the Senate, with lots of races moving in Democrats' direction, and that's because of what look to be tight races in red states. So the Senate is within reach now for Democrats. It was highly unlikely at the beginning of this cycle, but it's not so far afield to say that Democrats are the clear favorites to win the House.
3: NPR's Domenico Montanaro reporting. Students, faculty, and others filled a Cornell University plaza last night. They are calling for justice for a former student who has alleged in a civil lawsuit she was gang-raped in 2024 at a fraternity party at the university. The woman alleges her complaint to Cornell campus police was not properly investigated. One of the speakers at last night's rally was Cornell student Saya Taylor. She says blame for the case is not just for the men who allegedly committed the rape.
5: Stop calling it the Cornell 7. It's Cornell. The systems placed by this university and the state of New York have allowed sexual assault culture to thrive and for rape to go unpunished.
3: New York Governor Kathy Hochul, an ex officio member of Cornell University's Board of Trustees, has directed the state's Attorney General, Letitia James, to investigate. A new poll out today shows Democrats have a nearly 2-to-1 edge over Republicans when it comes to voter trust on health care costs. NPR's Selena Simmons-Duffin has more.
6: The cost of health care is weighing heavily on voters' minds, with the midterm elections just 1 month away. That's according to the new poll from KFF, a nonpartisan health research organization. KFF's Ashley Kurzinger says they polled 1,300 people in mid-September.
7: What we are seeing is that the Democratic Party has the advantage overall among all voters on which party voters trust to handle health care, but they also have the advantage among independent voters. And that's a really important voting block for midterm elections.
6: Kurzinger says Democrats had a 10-point advantage on health costs in April. Now that gap has doubled. 22% of voters trust Republicans on the issue, compared to 42% who trust Democrats. Selena Simmons-Duffin, NPR News, Washington.
3: This year's Nobel Prize in Physics has gone to Belgian physicist Francis Helsen. The Nobel Committee says he recognized ice at the South Pole could be used to track neutrinos. These have been seen in the distant universe as well. This is NPR. Secretary of State Marco Rubio says the United States is closely watching the case of a Russian lab worker who died last week of the plague. Russian officials say the 28-year-old woman died of pneumonia of an unknown origin. Local officials describe the situation in the area around her lab as stable. there were unconfirmed Russian media reports that several hospitals in the area were under quarantine. Secretary of State Rubio says Russia must share more information and that the U.S. is watching the matter hour by hour. Pakistan says it is moving, along with Turkey, to prepare troops for deployment to Saudi Arabia. This came after an emergency meeting yesterday among the leaders of the three countries in Riyadh. Betsy Joles reports from Islamabad.
8: Turkey, Pakistan, and Saudi Arabia are part of the Mecca Alliance for Defense, a mutual defense pact that says any attack on one will be treated as an attack on all. This is the first time the defense pact has been invoked since it was signed in August. A joint statement shared by Pakistan's foreign office came after recent attacks in Saudi Arabia by Iran-backed Houthi militants. The statement did not say how many troops were being prepared or when they might be deployed. For NPR News, I'm Betsy Joles in Islamabad.
3: Best-selling British author and former politician Jeffrey Archer has died at the age of 86, according to his publisher. Archer also spent 2 years in prison. He was convicted of perjury in 2001. This is NPR.
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0: Weather for our listening area on this Tuesday morning, the 6th day of October. Sunshine is what we are expecting. It's what's happening around the area right now. Sunny skies, the high near 57. Increasing clouds tonight, dropping back down to about 40 degrees. Tomorrow, mostly sunny and warmer, getting up to about 70 tomorrow. Thursday, a chance of showers, but mainly before 8 a.m. Mostly sunny on Thursday as well, the high near 68. Mostly sunny on Friday, although cooling down a little bit again, the high only near 63. We have sunshine around the area, 41 degrees in Syracuse, 36 in Ithaca and Cortland, 33 in Utica and Rome, yes. Fulton and Oswego, 38 degrees, Watertown, 37, Kingston, Ontario, 3 degrees Celsius.
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0: 807 at Classic FM, Bruce Paulson with you. Thank you so much for joining me on this Tuesday morning. I have a sonata by František Benda, the Bohemian composer František Benda, noted as a fine violinist. And as a violinist, he made his way to the court of Frederick the Great of Prussia. Now, as we know, Frederick the Great of Prussia, along with being the military leader of his country, was also very, very much invested in music. He was himself a flutist and a composer. He was the employer of Carl Philipp and Manuel Bach and of Kvanz, and liked to have flute music. Hence, from František Benda, the violinist, we have this sonata for flute and harp. Vyacheslav Drapal, flute, Hanna Molrova, harp.

0: From the Bohemian composer František Benda, a sonata for flute and harp in G major, Vyacheslav Drapal, the flutist, Hanna Milkova, the harpist. It is 8:18 at Classic FM.
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0: Sounds like fun. I never did workout shuffle, but that's all right. A lot of people did. It is 8:18 at Classic FM on what promises to be a wonderfully sunny Tuesday, if a little bit on the brisk side. We will eventually get up to about 57 degrees today, which is about 10 degrees below where we usually are this time of year, and we're nowhere near 57 at the present. But sunny skies, increasing clouds tonight with a low around 40 tomorrow, mostly sunny and warmer. We'll get up to about 70, that's more like it. But it's 41 in Syracuse right now with all that lovely sunshine. Ithaca and Cortland, 36 degrees, 38 degrees in Fulton and Oswego, 3 degrees Celsius in Kingston, Ontario. It's the birthday of Polish composer Karol Szymanowski, born actually in Ukraine, but of Polish parentage and is considered Polish composer. He began to compose and play the piano at an early age. At 1901, he went to Warsaw, studied harmony and counterpoint and composition privately until 1904, when he found musical life in Warsaw limiting and went to Berlin. Helped organize the Young Polish Composers Publishing Company. Returned with the advent of World War I, he returned to Poland, studied various world cultures. This work we have here, this is his Symphony No. 3, called Song of the Night, his Opus 27, Song of the Night for chorus and orchestra with a solo part for tenor voice. It is, the sung text is a Polish translation of a poem by Rumi, translated into Polish by Tadeusz Miczynski, who was a friend of Szymanowski.

Symphony number 3 of Karol Szymanowski, the Song of the Night, Polish setting of a poem of Rumi. We heard performed by the Detroit Symphony Orchestra, Antal Doroty conducting, Richard Karczykowski, the tenor, and the Kenneth Jewell Chorale. It's 8:45 at Classic FM. 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The Trio Bohemo plays music by Haydn, Shostakovich, and Mendelssohn. Tickets at the door and information at uticachambermusic.org. Again, our friends at the Chamber Music Society of Utica provide me with some music to share with you in the concert hall this Saturday. This week in the concert hall, we'll share a homecoming concert as cellist Christopher Costanza returns to Utica in a program offered for the Chamber Music Society of Utica last February. Costanza and piano collaborator Anne-Marie McDermott perform Britten, Brahms, and Beethoven in the concert hall Saturday at 5 p.m. I'm Bruce Paulson. I'll save a seat for you. 8:46 at Classic FM. We'll wrap up this hour of the classic choices with a piano trio in G major of Johann Nepomuk Hummel. We have the Beaux-Arts Trio performing.

0: Music of Johann Nepomuk Hummel, a piano trio in G major, his opus 35, played by the Beaux-Arts Trio. It's 9:01 at Classic FM.
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0: Sunny skies expected today with a high near 57. Increasing clouds tonight, dropping down to maybe 40 degrees. We're not even that warm a lot of the area right now. Tomorrow, mostly sunny and more seasonal, getting up to about 70 degrees. Thursday, there's a chance of showers, but that's mainly before 8 a.m. For the most part, should be mostly sunny and a high near 68. Mostly sunny on Friday with a high near 63. Things may warm up in this hour, but last we've heard, 41 degrees in Syracuse, Ithaca and Cortland 36, Utica and Rome 33, Fulton and Oswego 38, Watertown 37, Kingston, Ontario 3 degrees Celsius. Lots of sunshine out there, but still definitely on the brisk side. We're going to Chicago for a symphony by Michael Tippett in the 9 o'clock hour, right after the composer's date book.
4: This is the Composer's Datebook for October 6th. I'm John Burge. On today's date in 1927, a landmark film titled The Jazz Singer received its premiere at the Warner Theater in New York. The Jazz Singer starred Al Jolson and is usually credited with being the first talkie, the first motion picture to successfully incorporate pre-recorded music and spoken dialogue. Both the music and the dialogue were recorded using the Vitaphone process, essentially a set of disc recordings synchronized for playback with the film's projector. The previous year, the New York Philharmonic had participated in the first Vitaphone projects, recording Wagner's Tannhäuser Overture as the first ever music video, and performing the soundtrack for an otherwise silent drama entitled Don Juan, starring John Barrymore. Within a decade, Hollywood orchestras would be recording the classic film scores of European emigre composers like Erich Wolfgang Korngold and Max Steiner. And within two decades, American composers like Aaron Copland and Bernard Herrmann would be writing their memorable film scores as well. But back in 1927, all of that was well in the future. And as one of Al Jolson's lines in The Jazz Singer so prophetically put it, you ain't heard nothing yet. Composer's Datebook is produced by APM, American Public Media, in collaboration with the American Composers Forum, reminding you that all music was once new.

I recognize that final lick. I can't tell you which film it is, but I recognize that lick. Okay, 905 at Classic FM. Here's music that was new in 1977, a commission by the Chicago Symphony Orchestra, as a matter of fact. This is Tippett's Symphony Number, Sir Michael Tippett's Symphony Number 4. And among the aspects of it, it requires an extensive percussion section requiring four players. He has timpani, snare drum, tenor drum, bass drum, tom-toms, cymbals, woodblock, triangle, xylophone, marimba, vibraphone, glockenspiel, tubular bells, maracas, and claves. Hardly any room left for the violins there. Tippett called the work a birth-to-death piece. It's emphasized by a breathing effect, either from tape or sampler. It's particularly prominent at the beginning, at the end of the symphony. We have the, not the folks for whom it was written, but rather the BBC Symphony Orchestra, Sir Michael Tippett himself, conducting his Symphony No. 4.

Sir Michael Tippett's Symphony No. 4, we're dating from 1977. We heard the BBC Symphony Orchestra there with the composer Sir Michael Tippett conducting. It's 9:40 at Classic FM. Bruce Paulson with you, where we bring you a concert every night. Tonight, the Syracuse Symphony Orchestra. Tonight on Classic FM, Christopher Keene leads the Syracuse Symphony Orchestra in transcendent, endlessly fascinating music of Richard Wagner. From 1981, we hear orchestral excerpts from Tannhäuser, Tristan und Isolde, and The Ring Cycle. Keane and the SSO, tonight at 8 on Classic FM. 9:41 at Classic FM. One last look at the weather on my shift. It has warmed up. We're at 46 now, and well, sunshine everywhere. 46 in Syracuse now, 39 in Utica and Rome, the sole holdout, the only place under 40 degrees right now. 45 in Fulton and Oswego, Kingston, Ontario, partly cloudy at 5 degrees Celsius. Should get up to about 57 today with these sunny skies. Then tonight, increasing clouds and a low around 40. Tomorrow, mostly sunny, a little bit warmer, getting up to about 70 degrees. 9:42, okay, after that big orchestra from Sir Michael Tippett, including four percussionists, big percussion section there, let's drop back here. I have a wind trio in A minor, re-enlisting 86 of Antonio Vivaldi just to reset things for us. Walter von Howe, the recorder soloist with Franz Robert Berkut, bassoon, Bob Van Asperen, harpsichord, and Wouter Müller, cello, providing the basso continuo. Music of Antonio Vivaldi.

0: A wind trio from Antonio Vivaldi, Wild Trip on Howie, recorder Franz Robert Berkut bassoon, and then the basso continuo provided by Bob Van Asperen harpsichord and Wouter Merle cello. It is 9:54 at Classic FM. I want to remind you again, we have this coming up. It may just tickle your taste buds.
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0: Just enough time for some mid-morning pops here. Mid-morning pops, in this case, courtesy of Wolfgang Amadeus Mozart. We have the overture to La Nozze di Figaro, The Marriage of Figaro. Sir George Schulte here conducting not his beloved Chicago Symphony, but the London Philharmonic Orchestra, kicking off an incredibly brilliant performance of the entire opera. Here we go, the overture to The Marriage of Figaro.

0: I recall having read that Sir Thomas Beecham is supposed to have said one should be able to time the cooking of one's eggs to the Marriage of Figaro overture, presumably soft-boiled eggs. I think that one may very well have done it for Sir Thomas. Wonderfully bubbly performance of the overture to Le Nozze di Figaro, The Marriage of Figaro, music of Mozart, Sir George Schulte leading the London Philharmonic Orchestra, bringing our time this morning to a close. Thank you so much for joining me, Spencer Phillips, coming up next.
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0: That was music by Shostakovich. We heard his Fugue in C minor, Opus 87, number 20, and that was performed by pianist Vladimir Ashkenazy. It's 10:05. You're listening to Classic FM. I'm Spencer Phillips, taking over for Bruce Paulson. Let's take a look at your forecast for today. It'll be sunny today with a high near 57 degrees. Overnight tonight, increasing clouds with a low down to 40. And tomorrow, mostly sunny with a high near 70 degrees. Right now in Syracuse, there's a few clouds and it's 49 degrees. Utica and Rome, fair and 46. Watertown, fair and 43. Fulton and Oswego, fair and 49. Ithaca and Cortland, partly cloudy and 46. And in Kingston, Ontario, it's partly cloudy and 7 degrees Celsius.
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0: Well, we have a lot of selections for you today. The 1 o'clock hour, we're going to hear a piece by Schumann, not too often heard, a concert piece for four horns. And a couple of fun selections. In the 12 o'clock hour, we have 5 great pieces. And a little Mozart, Donizetti, some Bach, Beethoven, even Rachmaninoff. And next hour, we're going to hear a little teaser of the Christopher Keene specials we've been having on Tuesday nights. And this is one we played a while back. This is Dvorak's 7th Symphony. We're going to have that in the 11 o'clock hour. And this hour, we start with C.P.E. Bach here. We're going to move on to some Haydn and Prokofiev. This is Symphony in F major, and his 3rd by C.P.E. Bach. This is Gustav Leinhardt with the Orchestra of the Age of Enlightenment.

0: Music by C.P.E. Bach. We heard his symphony in F major, and that was Gustav Leonhardt leading the Orchestra of the Age of Enlightenment. It's 10:18. 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I'm Spencer Phillips.
1: 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From 1981, we hear orchestral excerpts from Tannhäuser, Tristan und Isolde, and The Ring Cycle. 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
0: We have music by Haydn next. This is his second cello concerto in D major, opus 101. And this is the recording by Heinrich Schiff on cello, with the Academy of St. Martin in the Fields, led by Neville Mariner.

0: Music by Haydn. We heard his Cello Concerto No. 2 in D major. And that was Neville Mariner leading the Academy of St. Martin in the Fields with cellist Heinrich Schiff. I'm Spencer Phillips. 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
0: We're going to hear some Prokofiev next, and I often really like the Toscanini recording of this symphony, but I wanted to get a more modern one out next. This is the Scottish National Orchestra led by Nami Järvi, and this is Prokofiev's Symphony No. 1 in D major, the Classical Symphony.

0: Music by Prokofiev. We heard his Symphony No. 1 in D major from Opus 25, known as the Classical Symphony, and that was Naimi Arvi leading the Scottish National Orchestra. It's just about the top of the hour. You're listening to Classic FM. I'm Spencer Phillips. Looking ahead, we have some Bach and Dvorak for us next hour. Stay tuned.
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0: Let's take a look at your forecast for today. It'll be sunny today with a high near 57 degrees. Overnight tonight, increasing clouds with a low down to 40. And tomorrow, mostly sunny with a high near 70 degrees. We have a few clouds or fair skies for most of the listening area today. It's 49 degrees in Syracuse, 46 in Utica and Rome, 48 in Watertown, 50 in Fulton and Oswego, 46 in Ithaca and Cortland, and in Kingston, Ontario, it's 7 degrees Celsius.
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0: We're going to begin this hour with some music by Bach. This is his Brandenburg Concerto No. 6 in B-flat major, BWV 1051, and this is the Academy of Ancient Music, Berlin.

That was music by Johann Sebastian Bach. We heard his Brandenburg Concerto No. 6 in B-flat major, and that was the Academy of Ancient Music, Berlin. Tonight at 8 o'clock is our, what's the word I'm looking for? Penultimate, right? Second to last. It's not the final, but it's the we have one next week, but this is coming down to the wire here. Episode 13 of our Christopher Keene special and the Syracuse Symphony Orchestra. Great guest tonight, Dan Carno. Great guy. I got to meet him for the first time and really was so happy to talk to him. And it's an all Wagner program, a little bit of Tristan, got a Dämmerung, and it opens up with Tannhäuser. Great program for you tonight, but as a little teaser, here's a recording that we played a few weeks ago. This is the Syracuse Symphony Orchestra led by Christopher Keene, and this recording pulls from performances in January 1977, and this is Dvorak's Symphony No. 7.

0: Music by Dvorak. We heard his Symphony No. 7 in D minor, Opus 70. That was a recording that pulled from concerts that took place in January 1977, right here at the Civic Center. That was with Christopher Keene and the Syracuse Symphony Orchestra. Remember, we have that series happening tonight at 8 o'clock.
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0: Let's take a look at your forecast for today. It'll be sunny today with a high near 57 degrees. Overnight tonight, we have increasing clouds with a low down to 40. And tomorrow, mostly sunny with a high near 70 degrees. Right now, we have a few clouds or fair skies for the entire listening area. It's 53 in Syracuse, 51 in Utica and Rome, 50 in Watertown. It's 51 in Fulton, Oswego, 49 Ithaca and Cortland, and in Kingston, Ontario, it's 9 degrees Celsius.
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0: Well, I knew this next one as the Sextet of Lucy from the great spot Microphonies from the Three Stooges. And Larry famously responds, then he asks if he knows it. Know it, I wrote it. And it was one of my favorite clips from Three Stooges growing up. And when I heard the tune in Lucia from Donizetti, I instantly, you know, connected the dots that this is the famous melody from this sextet. We're going to hear the original version, not Curly singing. And this is the London Symphony Orchestra with Ian Marin conducting. And we have Cheryl Studer, soprano, Placido Domingo, Juan Pons, and Samuel Ramey. This is the sextet from Lucia di Lammermoor.

Music by Donizetti. We heard the famous sextet from Lucidi Lammermoor. That was the London Symphony Orchestra with Cheryl Studer, Plácido Domingo, Juan Pons, and Samuel Ramey, and all led by Ian Marin. It's 12:07. You're listening to Classic FM. We're going to continue right along with music by Mozart. This is an early symphony. They label it number 3, but it was actually completed by Carl Friedrich Abel. And this is Eric Leinsdorf leading the Philharmonic Symphony Orchestra of London.

0: Music there by Mozart and finished by Carl Friedrich Abel. That was Mozart started that one and it was left unfinished, and then we had it completed by Carl Friedrich Abel. And that was a great recording. I love the way those sound of Eric Weinstorff and the Philharmonic Symphony Orchestra of London. It's like a sounds like London Symphony, but it's not. The Philharmonic Symphony Orchestra of London with Eric Weinstorff conducting.
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0: We're going to continue along with music by Johann Sebastian Bach. This is not one of his cantatas, but this is one of his motets. And this is his BWV 229, which translates to Come, Jesus, Come. And this is John Elliott Gardner with the Monteverdi Choir.

0: Music there by Johann Sebastian Bach. We heard his motet, Come, Jesus, Come. That was BWV 229. John Elliott Gardner conducted the Monteverdi Choir. It's 1226. You listen to Classic FM. I'm Spencer Phillips.
1: 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From 1981, we hear orchestral excerpts from Tannhäuser, Tristan und Isolde, and The Ring Cycle. 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
0: We have music by Beethoven next, and this is a quick sonata of his. It's his 25th in G major, opus 79, and this is the recording by Alfred Brendel.

0: Music by Beethoven. We heard his Piano Sonata No. 25 in G Major, Opus 79, and that was pianist Alfred Brendel. 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
1: 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I'm Michael Barone. 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
0: Well, we're in October, so we can start thinking a little bit about Halloween. And this one often gets played around that time, and it's Rachmaninoff's Isle of the Dead. And he wrote this one between January and March 1909. It premiered in April that year. He saw a black and white print of Arnold Bachmann's famous painting, Isle of the Dead. And from that, you know, it just fueled his imagination, and he wrote this piece. Later on, he remarked that had he seen the original color version first, he probably wouldn't have wrote the piece. So this black and white print made it even more eerie, I guess. This is Andrew Litton with the Royal Philharmonic Orchestra. This is Rachmaninoff's poem, tone poem, Isle of the Dead.

0: Music by Rachmaninoff. We heard The Isle of the Dead, his symphonic poem, Opus 29. That was Andrew Litton and the Royal Philharmonic Orchestra. It's just about 1 o'clock. 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I'm Spencer Phillips.
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0: Let's take a look at your forecast for today. Going to be sunny today with a high near 57 degrees. Overnight tonight, we have increasing clouds with the low down to 40 degrees. And tomorrow, Wednesday, mostly sunny with a high near 70 degrees. We have fair skies right now for the entire listening area. It's 54 in Syracuse. In Utica and Rome, 54 as well. Watertown, 50 degrees. In Fulton, Oswego, 52 degrees. In Ithaca and Cortland, 52 as well. And in Kingston, Ontario, it's 10 degrees Celsius.
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0: Our next work was composed by Schumann in 1849, in between February and March of that year. The following year, it premiered at the Gewandhaus Orchestra in Leipzig. And this is a concert piece for four horns and orchestra. We're going to hear Christian Thielmann lead the Philharmonia Orchestra.

0: Music by Schumann. We heard his concert piece for four horns and orchestra, Opus 86. That was Christian Thielmann leading the Philharmonia Orchestra. It's 1:20. 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I'm Spencer Phillips.
1: 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From 1981, we hear orchestral excerpts from Tannhäuser, Tristan und Isolde, and The Ring Cycle. Keane and the SSO tonight at 8 on Classic FM.
0: We have some Schoenberg for you next. This is his first of the two chamber symphonies that he wrote. This one's his Opus 9 in E major. This is performed by the Orpheus Chamber Orchestra.

0: Music by Arnold Schoenberg. We heard his Chamber Symphony No. 1 in E major, Opus 9, and that was Orpheus Chamber Orchestra performing.
1: 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Hear the NCPA Orchestra and Chorus led by Yu Long with a cast of acclaimed singers. I'm Lisa Flynn. 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
0: Well, I've played this one before, and I file it under pieces that we know but don't know the name. And that's what I think of every time I hear this. Now I am getting better at remembering the name. But this is by Juventino Rosas, and this is a song titled Over the Waves. This is Franz Bauer conducting the Vienna Opera Orchestra.

Music by Juviento Rosas, and that was Over the Waves. Franz Bauer connected the Vienna Opera Orchestra. We're going to continue right along, because I was having difficulty there playing that last piece, and play catch-up here and close out the hour with some music by Jean-Philippe Souza. This is Waltzes from El Capitan. Lowell Graham conducts the USAF Heritage of America Band.

0: Music by John Philip Sousa. We heard El Capitan, the waltzes. And that was Lowell Graham with the USAF, United States Air Force Heritage of America Band. And that brings us to 2 o'clock. So my time with you here is coming to a close. We have Marie Lamb coming into the booth next. I'll be with you again tonight at 8 o'clock for episode 13 of our Christopher Keene special with the Syracuse Symphony Orchestra. Got an all Wagner program tonight with Dan Carno as our guest interview. It's great to meet Dan. It was a fun to do that interview. And I'll be with you again tomorrow at 10. Until then, have a great rest of your day.
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Music of Enrique Granado, set is the Arabesca from the Danzas Españolas, Opus 37, number 12, with guitarists Angel Romero and Celedonio Romero. It's 2:06. Good afternoon. I'm Ree Lamb. We'll get a look at the weather for the Classic FM listening area. Just a few clouds in Syracuse. We'll tell you more about it in a moment. Sunny the rest of the afternoon, the high near 57. Increasing clouds tonight, the low around 40. Mostly sunny Wednesday, the high near 70. Thursday, a chance of showers, mainly before 8 a.m. Otherwise, mostly sunny on Thursday, the high near 68. Wind gusts as high as 21 miles per hour. A few clouds in Syracuse, 54 degrees. Also 54 in Utica and Rome with fair skies. Fair skies also in Watertown with 50 degrees and in Oswego and Fulton with 52 degrees. In Ithaca and Cortland, it's partly cloudy in 52, and in Kingston, Ontario, mainly sunny with 12 degrees Celsius. And a birthday to celebrate right now, American composer Joan Tower was born on this date in 1938 in New Rochelle, New York, and something appropriate for the fall season, a 2013 composition of hers called Red Maple. This is with bassoonist Adrian Morjon and the Boston Modern Orchestra Project, conducted by Gil Rose.

0: Music of American composer Joan Tower, born on this date in 1938. That was her 2013 composition, Red Maple, bassoonist Adrian Morgan, and the Boston Modern Orchestra Project, conducted by Gil Rose.
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0: The Piano Sonata No. 1 in C Major, Opus 2, No. 3 of Johann Nepomuk Hummel, with pianist Dana Protopopescu.
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0: And music now of composer and violinist Yosef Joachim. These are the Hebrew Melodies, his Opus 9, Impressions of the Hebrew Melodies Poetry of Lord Byron. We'll hear violist Mikhail Giller and pianist Loretta Bloomer.

0: Music of 19th century composer and violinist Joseph Joachim, his impressions of Byron's poems known as the Hebrew Melodies, the Opus 9 of Joseph Joachim, with violist Mikhail Giller and pianist Loretta Bloomer.
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0: We're coming up on 3 o'clock. Good afternoon. I'm Ree Lamb, and we'll have more classic choices for you after the weather and today's composer's datebook. The rest of the afternoon should be sunny with a high near 57, increasing clouds tonight, the low around 40, mostly sunny Wednesday, the high near 70, and Thursday, mostly sunny, although there's a chance of showers, mainly before 8 a.m., Thursday's high near 68, wind gusts as high as 21 miles per hour. In Syracuse, a few clouds, 55 degrees. Fair skies in Utica and Rome, they're at 55 as well. In Watertown, fair in 51. And in Oswego and Fulton, fair in 52. In Ithaca and Cortland, 53 with a few clouds. And partly cloudy in Kingston, Ontario, and they have 13 degrees Celsius.
1: This is the Composer's Datebook for October 6th. I'm John Burge. On today's date in 1927, a landmark film titled The Jazz Singer received its premiere at the Warner Theater in New York. The Jazz Singer starred Al Jolson, and is usually credited with being the first talkie, the first motion picture to successfully incorporate pre-recorded music and spoken dialogue. Both the music and the dialogue were recorded using the Vitaphone process, essentially a set of disc recordings synchronized for playback with the film's projector. The previous year, the New York Philharmonic had participated in the first Vitaphone projects, recording Wagner's Tannhäuser Overture as the first ever music video, and performing the soundtrack for an otherwise silent drama entitled Don Juan, starring John Barrymore. Within a decade, Hollywood orchestras would be recording the classic film scores of European emigre composers like Erich Wolfgang Korngold and Max Steiner. And within two decades, American composers like Aaron Copland and Bernard Herrmann would be writing their memorable film scores as well. But back in 1927, all of that was well in the future. And as one of Al Jolson's lines in The Jazz Singer so prophetically put it, you ain't heard nothing yet. Composer's Datebook is produced by APM, American Public Media, in collaboration with the American Composers Forum, reminding you that all music was once new.

some music right now that was new on today's date in 1869, the Liebeslieder Walzer, or Love Song Waltzes of Johannes Brahms, which had their premiere in Karlsruhe, Germany. The two pianists on that occasion were Clara Schumann and Hermann Levy. In the recording we're about to hear, the pianists are Catherine Edwards and John Alley with the BBC Singers, conducted by Jane Glover.

0: Liebesliedwalzer, or Love Song Waltzes, of Johannes Brahms, which had their first performance in Karlsruhe, Germany, on today's date in 1869. We heard the BBC Singers and pianists Catherine Edwards and John Alley. The conductor was Jane Glover.
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0: The music of American composer Ned Roram is Piano Sonata No. 3, played here by Thomas Lanners.

The Piano Sonata No. 3 of American composer Ned Roram, played there by Thomas Lanners. Luisa Tetrazzini is our subject on Opera Encore this Saturday afternoon. Last week we had Dame Nellie Melba, and now her rival is getting equal time. We'll hear Tetrazzini in opera and song. Oscar in Un ballo in maschera may not be telling any secrets, but we'll tell you about Luisa Tetrazzini on Opera Encore this Saturday at 3:11 p.m. on Classic FM. And music now, Bedershik Smetana from the Mavlast series. This is the symphonic poem Tabor. Nikolaus Harnoncourt conducts the Vienna Philharmonic Orchestra.

0: Music of Betashikshmetna, number 5 of the 6 symphonic poems in the collection known as Mavlast, My Fatherland, that is called Tabor. It's named after a town in southern Bohemia that was founded by the Hussites hundreds of years ago. Nikolaus Harnoncourt conducted the Vienna Philharmonic Orchestra.
1: 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Keon Ravai used that concept to write this, inspired by music he listened to as a teenager, from Bob Dylan to Haydn and everything in between. iPod Variations, on the next performance today from APM.
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0: In music now of Percy Aldridge Granger, arranged by him for piano and orchestra. This is a 1950 recording of his composition Shepherd's Hay, Percy Granger at the piano with Leopold Stokowski and his orchestra.

0: Music of Australian, later American composer and pianist Percy Aldrich Granger. That was Shepherd's Hay in an arrangement by Granger for piano and orchestra. Percy Granger himself at the piano with Leopold Stokowski and his orchestra, that recording from 1950.
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0: Live from NPR News, I'm Lakshmi Singh. President Trump is facing scathing criticism from California over remarks he made during a campaign stop in Nebraska. While talking about the increase in gas prices resulting from the now more than seven-month-old U.S. war with Iran, the president seemed to suggest that allowing Iran to take out Los Angeles or San Diego would be a small price to pay compared to the war's eventual benefits. Steve Futterman has reaction from L.A.
1: Officials here in California are strongly criticizing the president. Governor Gavin Newsom on social media called Trump deranged and dangerous. Los Angeles Mayor Karen Bass also had a strong response.
2: You don't say things like that. You're the president of the United States.
1: She told NPR irresponsible is not a strong enough word to describe the comments.
2: It's just frightening that a president of the United States would basically call on a foreign power to attack the nation's second largest city.
1: San Diego Mayor Todd Gloria said his city is not collateral damage and is not expendable. He told the president to keep San Diego out of his reckless war talk. For NPR News, I'm Steve Futterman in Los Angeles.
0: More protests across France today as tens of thousands of demonstrators called for better conditions in high schools. Riot police were deployed, numerous arrests reported as the demonstrations moved through their second week. NPR's Eleanor Beardsley says students from across the country were out on the streets.
3: Even students at well-off high schools in big cities like Paris are taking part. They say out of solidarity with students in the poorer suburbs and rural areas where schools are more run down. The education minister says some of the students' demands are valid. The far right has called the students hoodlums that burn their schools and says the problem is a lack of authority. The far left says police violence is to blame.
0: NPR's Eleanor Beardsley reporting. President Trump now says the United States is willing to help amid fears of a possible case of pneumonic plague. One worker at the Anti-Plague Research Institute in Siberia died. There are reports that hundreds of people are being monitored, but Russian officials have released few details. U.S. Secretary of State Marco Rubio said this morning during a trip to Iceland that Russia should share more details.
4: We encourage Russia to be transparent and share more information with the world so that all of us could react accordingly and appropriately. But we'll have to make those decisions on the basis of the information that we're learning and are being provided. And so far, that's still quite limited.
0: The World Health Organization says there's a very low risk to people outside Russia. The lab employee's death last week has evoked memories of the coronavirus pandemic and allegations the outbreak originated at a Chinese lab. The Associated Press cites a WHO spokesperson saying there's currently no indication of anything similar to the pandemic. This is NPR. Grammy-nominated R&B singer Freddie Jackson, known for chart-topping hits such as You Are My Lady, has died, according to a family statement on his Instagram account today. 2 years ago, Jackson announced he was diagnosed with kidney disease. Today's Instagram tribute from his family did not disclose a cause of death. It describes Jackson as a generous soul and a legendary voice whose songs over the decades became a soundtrack to love stories and celebrations. Freddie Jackson was 70 years old. Crime in New York City is at historic lows, according to figures released today. But reporter Steve Kassenbaum says hate crimes are up as the mayor faces criticism from Jewish groups over his statements on Israel.
5: Mayor Zoran Mamdani said a downward trend continues here.
6: Year to date, murders are down nearly 20%.
5: Officials said shootings reached their lowest level ever since modern crime statistics have been kept, but Police Commissioner Jessica Tisch said hate crimes were up 13% year over year.
7: 53% of all confirmed hate crimes have targeted Jewish New Yorkers, despite Jews making up only roughly 10% of the city's population. Those numbers are deeply concerning.
5: The figures come just days after the mayor put an additional $26 million toward combating anti-Semitism and hate crimes. For NPR News, I'm Steve Kastenbaum in New York.
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9: It's 4:06. Good afternoon. I'm Marie Lamb. An update on the weather for the Classic FM listening area. Sunny the rest of this afternoon, the high near 57. Mostly clear tonight, the low around 40. Increasing clouds on Wednesday, the high near 69, wind gusts as high as 23 miles per hour. And Thursday, a chance of showers before 2 p.m., otherwise mostly sunny. Thursday's high near 68, wind gusts as high as 22 miles per hour. In Syracuse, 56 degrees with a few clouds. Fair skies in most of the listening area right now, 55 in Utica and Rome, 52 in Watertown, 53 in Oswego and Fulton, and 54 in Ithaca and Cortland. In Kingston, Ontario, it's mainly sunny with 14 degrees Celsius. Music now of 20th century French composer and organist Marcel Dupré, written in 1964. His sonata in G minor for cello and organ, cellist Donald Moline, and organist H. Ricardo Ramirez.

0: Music of 20th century French composer and organist Marcel Dupré. That was his sonata in G minor for cello and organ. We heard cellist Donald Moulin and organist H. Ricardo Ramirez.
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0: And music now of Franz Schubert to celebrate the birth anniversary of Swiss pianist and conductor Edwin Fischer. This recording from March of 1938. This is Schubert's Impromptu No. 1 in C minor, Deutsch Listing 899. It's the first of four impromptus in Deutsch Listing 899. Again, pianist Edwin Fischer.

0: First of the four impromptus that make up Deutschlisting 899, the impromptu number one in C minor, recorded in 1938 by pianist Edwin Fischer, Swiss pianist and conductor, born on this date in 1886.
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0: And now for music of Danish 19th century composer, conductor, violinist, organist, and teacher Niels Wilhelm Gade. We have here his Opus 15, dating from 1847, the Symphony No. 3 in A minor. Neeme Järvi conducts the Stockholm Sinfonietta.

0: That was Symphony No. 3 in A minor of Danish composer Niels Wilhelm Gade. The Stockholm Sinfonietta was conducted by Naima Järvi.
1: 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But the novelty wore off after a couple days, and she soon got wrapped up in her phone. She wrote this piece to reflect that change. 6 minutes of sunrise, 6 minutes of phone scrolling. 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

0: Live from NPR News in Washington, I'm Ryland Barton. Cornell University has named a former leader of the Justice Department to head an investigation into how the school handles reports of sexual assault. NPR's Jacqueline Diaz reports that includes the school's response to a woman who alleges she was gang raped at Cornell 2 years ago.
1: Former acting U.S. Attorney General Sally Yates will lead the internal review into how Cornell responded when the now former student reported being drugged and repeatedly raped at a fraternity on campus. Yates was picked by a newly formed special committee of the Cornell University Board of Trustees. She will also examine the school's policies on how it prevents and responds to sexual harassment, assault, and other misconduct on campus. This all comes after a former student filed a lawsuit against the school last month. The student, who goes by Jane Doe, alleges failings in how Cornell administrators handled her case. Yates's probe is separate from a reopening of the criminal case, which is being led by New York AG Letitia James. Jacqueline Diaz, NPR News.
0: A source tells NPR that the reason the U.S. military withdrew its bombers from a base in the U.K. was because of a threat of an Iranian drone attack. NPR's Quill Lawrence reports the U.S. removed all 12 of its B-1 bombers.
2: A U.S. government official not authorized to speak publicly confirmed to NPR that fears of a drone attack on behalf of Iran caused the U.S. to withdraw all the American bombers from Fairford Air Base in England. The base has been used for bombing sorties in the U.S. and Israeli war with Iran. Late last month, British authorities arrested 5 men traveling in white vans near the airbase in the pre-dawn hours. The men were later released after no explosives were found. British officials say the men remain under investigation, and 2 more arrests have been made in the past week, including a British-Iranian dual national. Quill Lawrence, NPR News.
0: A new poll out today shows Democrats have a nearly 2-to-1 edge over Republicans when it comes to voter trust on health care costs. NPR's Selena Simmons-Duffin reports.
3: The cost of health care is weighing heavily on voters' minds, with the midterm elections just 1 month away. That's according to the new poll from KFF, a nonpartisan health research organization. KFF's Ashley Kurzinger says they polled 1,300 people in mid-September.
4: What we are seeing is that the Democratic Party has the advantage overall among all voters on which party voters trust to handle health care, but they also have the advantage among independent voters. And that's a really important voting block for midterm elections.
3: Kurzinger says Democrats had a 10-point advantage on health costs in April. Now that gap has doubled. 22% of voters trust Republicans on the issue, compared to 42% who trust Democrats. Selena Simmons-Duffin, NPR News, Washington.
0: The U.S. stock market hit an all-time high today. The S&P 500 climbed more than 0.5%, topping its record set in August. This is NPR. President Trump has pledged to use money from his MAGA Inc. super PAC for an ad campaign that has so far been funded by taxpayers, but he hasn't committed to reimbursing the nearly $12 million already spent. Trump said today, quote, "We'll decide whether to repay the funds." Members of both parties have criticized the ads. Legal experts say they might not be legal. The White House defends them as public service announcements. Former televangelist Jim Baker, who built and lost a religious and media empire based in South Carolina, has died. He was 86. From South Carolina Public Radio, Scott Morgan reports.
5: Baker and his late wife Tammy Faye built the PTL, or Praise the Lord Club, into a television powerhouse in the 1980s. In daily one-hour broadcasts from Heritage USA in Fort Mill, the Bakers reached millions of viewers and hosted thousands of visitors to the Christian-themed hotel and park just a few miles south of Charlotte. But Baker had been the subject of financial investigators dating back to the late 70s. The couple had built an evangelical empire that preached prosperity and celebrated conspicuous consumption. But that empire unraveled in the wake of sex crime accusations and hush money payments for Jim Baker's accuser, Secretary Jessica Hahn, in 1987. 2 years later, Baker was convicted of fraud connected to memberships to Heritage USA. He was sentenced to 45 years in federal prison. For NPR News, I'm Scott Morgan in Columbia, South Carolina.
0: Connecticut officials are advising people on building unwelcome mats, that is, electrified doormats meant to keep bears away amid an uptick in bear encounters. Components include a rubber mat, a metal screen, and an electric fence energizer. This is NPR News from Washington.
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7: Look at the weather for the Classic FM listening area. Mostly clear overnight with a low around 40. Increasing clouds Wednesday with a high near 69. Wind gusts as high as 23 miles per hour. Thursday, a chance of showers before 2 p.m. Otherwise mostly sunny. The high near 66. Wind gusts on Thursday could be as high as 22 miles per hour. A few clouds, 56 degrees in Syracuse, mostly fair skies around the listening area, 54 in Utica and Rome, 52 in Watertown and Oswego in Fulton as well, and 53 in Ithaca and Cortland. In Kingston, Ontario, it is mainly sunny with 13 degrees Celsius. It's 5:07. Good afternoon. I'm Marie Lamb. Some music now of Polish composer and pianist Karol Szymanowski, born on this date in 1882. And we have three poems for violin and piano known as myths, like Greco-Roman myths or whatever kind of myth you want to talk about. Opus 30. We'll hear violinist Ida Haendel and pianist Vladimir Ashkenazy.

0: Carl Szymanowski, born on today's date in 1882. That was his three poems for violin and piano called Mist, the first one, The Fountain of Arethusa, the second one, Narcissus, and the third, Dryads in Pan. That was with violinist Ida Handel and pianist Vladimir Ashkenazi.
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0: Music now of Jan Brahms Buys, a Dutch-Austrian composer from the late 19th and early 20th centuries. This piece was published in 1917, the Sicilian Serenade for String Quartet, played by the Raphael Quartet.

0: That was the Sicilian Serenade for String Quartet from 1917. Music of Dutch-Austrian composer Jan Brahms Buys, played there by the Raphael Quartet.
1: Passion, sacrifice, and some of opera's most unforgettable music, Verdi's La Traviata brings the tragic love story of Violetta and Alfredo to life. Hear the NCPA Orchestra and Chorus led by Yu Long with a cast of acclaimed singers. I'm Lisa Flynn. 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
0: 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And now for music of Ernest Bloch, composed in 1956, the Suite Modale for Flute and Strings, flutist Catherine de Jong, with the Polish National Chamber Orchestra, conducted by Bogdan Jarmolowicz.

0: Music of Ernest Bloch, dating from 1956, The Suite Modale for Flute and Strings, flutist Catherine de Jong, with the Polish National Chamber Orchestra. The conductor was Bohdan Jarmalowicz.
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0: One more look at the weather before we bring you the news and then the dinner hour. Mostly clear for tonight, the low around 40. Increasing clouds Wednesday with a high near 69. Wind gusts as high as 23 miles per hour. And Thursday, a chance of showers before 2 p.m. Otherwise mostly sunny with a high near 66. Wind gusts on Thursday could get as high as 22 miles per hour. A few clouds in Syracuse, 56 degrees. Fair skies around the listing area, 54 in Utica and Rome, 52 in Watertown, Oswego, and Fulton, 53 in Ithaca and Cortland, and mainly sunny in Kingston, Ontario, with 13 degrees Celsius.

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0: Live from NPR News in Washington, I'm Ryland Barton. President Trump is facing scathing criticism over remarks he made during a campaign stop in Nebraska. While talking about the increase in gas prices resulting from the Iran war, Trump seemed to suggest that allowing Iran to take out Los Angeles or San Diego would be a small price to pay compared to the war's eventual benefits. Steve Futterman has reaction from Los Angeles.
1: Officials here in California are strongly criticizing the president. Governor Gavin Newsom on social media called Trump deranged and dangerous. Los Angeles Mayor Karen Bass also had a strong response.
2: You don't say things like that. You're the president of the United States.
1: She told NPR irresponsible is not a strong enough word to describe the comments.
2: It's just frightening that a president of the United States would basically call on a foreign power to attack the nation's second largest city.
1: San Diego Mayor Todd Gloria said his city is not collateral damage and is not expendable. He told the president to keep San Diego out of his reckless war talk. For NPR News, I'm Steve Futterman in Los Angeles.
0: Massive student protest marches are being held in Paris and other French cities. The movement for better conditions in high schools is now in its second week. NPR's Eleanor Beardsley was with protesters as they gathered in Paris.
3: They're all singing the Marseillaise. The students have climbed up the République statue and they're singing in unison with their signs right ahead of their march today. Tens of thousands of students are gathering here in Place de la République. They say that this is the strongest student movement in decades. They're even comparing it to May 1968, which brought down the government of President Charles de Gaulle.
0: That's NPR's Eleanor Beardsley reporting. A professor in Wisconsin has been recognized for his work scoping out so-called ghost particles. Sarah Lear of Wisconsin Public Radio has more on the latest winner of the Nobel Prize in Physics.
4: Neutrinos are nearly massless astrophysical particles. They're key to understanding black holes, galaxies, and other mysterious parts of the cosmos. But they're notoriously difficult to detect. Francis Halzen, a Belgian-born scientist, came up with an idea. Sometimes neutrinos put out flashes of light, which he thought could be glimpsed using sensors in clear glacial ice. That led the University of Wisconsin-Madison to build its Ice Cube telescope at the South Pole.
5: To summarize, people always thought this was like a cute idea, right? But it would never work.
4: Turns out those doubters were wrong. And now, at 82 years old, Halzen has a Nobel Prize to show for his work. For NPR News, I'm Sarah Lear in Madison, Wisconsin.
0: The U.S. stock market hit an all-time high today as expectations rose for companies to keep making more money. You're listening to NPR News from Washington. Attorneys for Krista Pike, who survived Tennessee's attempt to execute her last week, say she is awake and speaking in a hospital. Her attorneys say they are grateful for the medical team who, quote, treated Krista like a human and have provided exceptional care to her. Pike survived two doses of pentobarbital as Tennessee officials attempted to put her to death. A public comment period is wrapping up on the Trump administration's plan to reverse a ban on logging in national forests. NPR's Kirk Sigler reports the so-called roadless rule dates back to the Clinton administration.
6: The Trump administration wants to overturn the roadless rule that bans new road building on millions of acres of undeveloped national forest land, areas that had been set aside for possible wilderness designations. Travis Joseph with the timber group American Forest Resource Council says that rule is outdated.
7: This is a 25-year-old administrative policy passed by an administration, not by Congress. And the Constitution gives Congress the power to make the laws and regulations that govern public land.
6: Conservationists argue the rule is one of the only tools left to protect critical wildlife and watersheds in Alaska and the West. A final decision on its repeal is expected later this year. Kirk Sigler, NPR News.
0: Canadian Prime Minister Mark Carney says Quebec should focus on immediate economic challenges rather than a possible independence referendum years from now. Yesterday, separatist Parti Québécois returned to power as Canada confronts President Trump's tariffs and repeated threats against the country. Meanwhile, Alberta is holding a vote to secede from Canada later this month. I'm Ryland Barton. This is NPR News from Washington.
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10: Good evening, and welcome to tonight's Dinner Hour on WCNY Classic FM. I'm Sibora Miloradovic, and I will be your host for the evening. Our first selection is Debussy's Cello Sonata in D Minor, with Christopher van Kempen on cello and Ian Brown on piano.

That was the cello sonata in D minor by Claude Debussy. We heard Christopher von Kempen on cello and Ian Brown on piano. Up next, we have music by Rachmaninoff, his musical moment in B flat minor for solo piano. Our soloist is Ina Heifetz.

That was Rachmaninoff's musical moment in B-flat minor. Our piano soloist was Ina Heifetz. Our next piece is the Sonata for Trumpet and Strings in D major by Henry Purcell. Performing here is the Fine Arts Brass Quintet.

That was Henry Purcell's Sonata for Trumpet and Strings in D Major. We heard the Fine Arts Brass Quintet. This brings us to the last piece of this evening's dinner hour. We are going to hear Luigi Boccherini's Symphony No. 1 in D Major. Raymond Leopard leads the new Philharmonia Orchestra.

0: That was Luigi Boccherini's Symphony No. 1 in D major, performed by the New Philharmonia Orchestra, conducted by Raymond Leppard. Thank you for listening to the Dinner Hour on Classic FM. I'm Sibora Miloradovic, and I will be here again next Tuesday. Have a wonderful rest of your evening.
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Hello there, and welcome to Exploring Music. It's Bill McLaughlin here. This week, we are celebrating a wonderful group of French composers on whom I have bestowed the title Les Cinq, the Five. They include Emmanuel Chabrier, Jules Massenet, whose music we'll be hearing shortly, and later in the week, music of Henri Duparc, Ernest Chausson, and Paul Dukas. Why these five composers, and why their particular name, Les Cinq? Well, it's simple. I kept looking at our archives, and I saw a hole in our mid-19th century French representation. We'd had music from Berlioz, we had lots of music from Saint-Saëns and Ravel and Debussy, but not much from these other composers, wonderful composers, born roughly around 1840 to 1860. And so I decided that they needed a title, just like the Russian Five. Rimsky-Korsakov, Borodin, Mussorgsky, and that crowd. And also Les Six, the wonderful French composers of the 1920s. So let's get started right away with the music of Jules Massenet, born in 1842 in the Loire Valley. His family moved to Paris when he was a youngster, and he did very well at the Paris Conservatoire. In fact, he won the Prix de Rome, very high prize. And the great French writer, Romain Rolland, who won the Nobel Prize, once said, "At the heart of every Frenchman slumbers the dream of Massenet."

That was the meditation from the opera Thais. Wonderful violin playing from Michael Rabin. Great old recording. Felix Slatkin accompanying with the Hollywood Bowl Symphony Orchestra. Music of Jules Massenet, who spent a great deal of his life writing for the stage, for opera and for ballet. A lot of these pieces have sort of fallen off, but he still has some really big hits, the opera Manon, the opera Werther, and a couple of orchestral pieces. Let's turn to an aria from Werther, which is based upon Goethe's novel from the 18th century. The novel was a tremendous sensation when Goethe published it. I think it was the early 1770s. It's the story of a young man who kills himself for love. And it kind of put the term Sturm und Drang, storm and stress, into the German romantic repertoire. But 100 years later, it was still very appealing to the French public when presented in an opera from Jules Massenet. Let's listen to an aria toward the end of Act One of Werther. Our soloists are Frederica von Stade as Charlotte and José Carreras, the orchestra of the Royal Opera House Covent Garden, conducted by Sir Colin Davis. Here's the spot where Frederica von Stade as Charlotte is telling Werther, "We have to separate. We've come to my home now, and I can't go with you. I'm in love with someone else." Here's Act One of Werther.

Jose Carreras singing Werther. I believe that recording was made around 1980, and Carreras is absolutely at the top of his game vocally. Also, Frederica von Stade, whom happily we still have with us, singing so beautifully there. Sir Colin Davis conducting the orchestra of the Royal Opera House Covent Garden, music from Act One of Jules Massenet's opera Werther. In doing the research this week, I discovered quite a lot of wonderful music which Massenet wrote not for the stage but for the concert hall, including this wonderful piano concerto. And we have time for just the first movement. This is a big three-movement concerto with a wonderful soloist, the great French soloist with the Italian name Aldo Ciccolini, who's playing with the Monte Carlo Philharmonic. Sylvain Kemberling is the conductor. This is the first movement of Massenet's piano concerto, which starts easily, Andante Moderato, and then begins to move along, Allegro, non troppo. Here's Aldo Ciccolini playing music of Jules Massenet.

We've just been listening to the first movement of the piano concerto of Jules Massenet. I imagine from listening to that music that we can get some idea of the

0: 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Drop us a line. You can write to us, as always, via our website, exploringmusic.org.
1: 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Saturday, October 10th at 7:30 p.m. with the pre-concert chat at 6:30 p.m. More information at ccoithaca.org.
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0: We heard just a taste of the opera Werther from Jules Massenet earlier in the program. Now let's turn to the opera Manon, which premiered in 1884. This music presents us with young lovers who actually sung in this performance by the tenor Roberto Alagna and the wonderful soprano Angela Giorgio. Remember the aria in La Boheme where this old man sings an aria to his coat, which he's about to sell? This coat which held all of the great philosophers in its pockets? Well, here we have an aria to a table, because our heroine has to leave. She's going off with a wealthy man, and she sings a song to Notre Petite Table, to our little table. Roberto Alagna and Angela Giorgio. Music from Massenet's Manon.

Angela Giorgio singing Notre Petite Table from Act Two of Jules Massenet's opera Manon. That was Andre Papano conducting the London Symphony Orchestra in that performance. And now let's go back to the recording that we heard a little bit earlier with Sir Colin Davis leading the orchestra of the Royal Opera House Covent Garden, the great Jose Carreras with Frederica von Stade. We're going to hear an aria now from Act Three of Werther. Werther has been dreaming. He says, why should I wake up with this breath of spring? Why should I wake up to face the fact that I can never have my love? Here is Jose Carreras.

We just heard the great José Carreras in the title role of Werther singing from Act 3 of the opera of Jules Massenet. Sir Colin Davis conducting the orchestra of the Royal Opera House Covent Garden in that recording. I wanted to close today's program of Music of Massenet by playing some music for you that I've heard all my life since I was a little kid. My grandma was a very good pianist, and among her repertoire she included some Spanish dances, a suite of dances from an opera called Les Cid. Les Cid, of course, is in French. The original title of this man about whom the opera is composed is El Cid, which is an Arab name given to Rodrigo Diaz de Vival, an 11th century Castilian nobleman who fought the Moors. This opera, Les Cid, was a huge hit when it opened in Paris in 1895. It continued to play almost every year until about 1925 and then has sort of dropped out of the repertoire. But it has left behind this wonderful suite of Spanish dances, which we're going to hear now played by an orchestra, the London Symphony Orchestra, in fact, under Robert Irving. Let me give you the title of these seven pieces, each one of which is a province in Spain. The first is Castellan, the second Andaluz, then Aragonés. There's Nobad, which is a morning song, Catalán, Madrilen, and concluding with Navarrese. In this performance, the London Symphony Orchestra under Robert Irving, music of Jules Massenet.

0: Music from Les Cides, the opera of Jules Massenet from 1895. It's an old recording with a London Symphony Orchestra under Robert Irving. The seven Spanish dances which make up the ballet suite from Les Cides, those remain in repertoire, and so they should. Think about the date of that, 1895. That's before Debussy writes Iberia, before Ravel writes Rhapsody Espagnole, before Manuel de Falla makes the scene. It's a wonderful sense of Spanish music from this French composer who grew up in the Loire Valley and spent most of his life in Paris, Jules Massenet. And that, sadly, is all the time we have for music with Massenet today. Tomorrow's show, we're going to hear a very great composer who didn't write very much music, Henri Duparc. His 17 songs are so beautiful and so exquisite, they actually put him in the pantheon of the composers of France of that time. But that also affords us the happy opportunity of including the music of a couple more French composers, Eric Satie and Cécile Chaminade. So we're actually hearing Les Cinq Plus tomorrow, a little bit extra tomorrow. Hope you can join us.
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2: Good evening. I'm Spencer Phillips, and this is episode 13 of WCNY's special on Christopher Keene and the Syracuse Symphony Orchestra. Last week, we heard a great recording of Richard Strauss's Elektra. This week, we'll go back a little before Strauss's time and hear an all-Wagner program. As a Wagnerite, or ringhead, or whatever you want to call it, I've been very much looking forward to getting this album out over the airwaves. I'm going to start off the program by reading from the reviews of the performances that this recording is made from. The first one is by Earl George, titled All Wagner Concert, An Ambitious Effort. It's been a long time since the Syracuse Symphony has played an All Wagner program. The last one, in fact, may very easily have been the one that Christopher Keene conducted when he was appearing with the orchestra as guest conductor, before his permanent appointment. Historical data aside, Keene chose an ambitious all-Wagner program to close this season's Masterwork series at the Krauss-Heinz Theater last night. The evening opened with the Tannhäuser Overture, went on to what was billed as the Tristan and Isolde Prelude and Liebestod. It actually contained a good deal more, thereby providing one of the concert's best moments, Daniel Carnot's offstage playing of the Act III English horn solo, and closed with music from Götterdämmerung, Dawn and Siegfried's Rhine Journey, Siegfried's funeral music, and Brühilde's immolation. Linda Kelm, an unaffectedly imposing young soprano, was soloist in the Liebestod and the immolation scene, and a great deal of the evening's success must be attributed to the way she brought these difficult assignments off, especially since she was appearing on brief notice. Miss Kelm had true dignity, power to spare. The large audience liked her, as well it should. Keene had a melancholy announcement to make right after intermission. Eugene Altschuler, concertmaster of the orchestra for 9 years, is taking a year's leave to be assistant concertmaster of the Cleveland Symphony. A real loss to our community's musical life. Congratulations had to be mixed with more than a little wistfulness. Our next concert review is by Larry McGinn, titled Soprano Linda Kelm Shines in SSO's All Wagner Concert. Christopher Keene was back at the helm Thursday night as the Syracuse Symphony Orchestra gave the first of three performances of its final program for the season. It was an all-Wagner concert, the first the SSO has presented since Keene made his celebrated debut here 7 years ago, and once again, there was cause for rejoicing. This time, however, it was neither the conductor nor the orchestra which generated the excitement, but rather a young soprano, Linda Kelm, who was substituting for an ailing Doris Young. True Wagnerian sopranos are a rare breed, but Miss Kelm qualifies on all counts, with her organ-like low notes and the shining armor of her middle and upper registers, she sounds like a young Eileen Farrell. Her tone is clean and has the tender sturdiness of youth. Moreover, she sings with the rare combination of intelligence and passion. If Miss Kelm paces her career with care, she could someday be opera's reigning Brunhilde. Keene opened the concert with an opaque Gaelic reading of the Tannhäuser Overture. Keene and the orchestra played splendidly. Tristan and Isolde was represented by the preludes to the first and third acts, plus the Liebestod. The third act prelude was particularly